0: more prevalent. The Prime Minister yesterday revealed an AI agent developed by OpenAI gained unauthorised access to the Medicare Statistics Reporting Portal in June, but the government was not informed until earlier this month. Assistant Minister for Science, Technology and the Digital Economy, Andrew Charlton, told the ABC the government will look into the need for law changes.
1: This is a novel incident. But it's an incident that is likely to become more and more prevalent in the future. So that's why we're conducting a review of the incident as well as a review of the laws.
0: Up to 30,000 homes and businesses in Sydney's north are without water this morning after a major pipe burst. Sydney Water says homes and businesses in the North Sydney, Lane Cove and North Ryde areas are among those affected. Emergency works are underway. Water pressure is expected to return to normal by around midday. US President Donald Trump and the First Lady have welcomed Chinese leader Xi Jinping and his wife at the White House for a state dinner. Tech bosses are also attending the event, while protesters have been yelling as attendees arrived. The two leaders met for talks earlier today. Mr. Trump says they're great friends.
2: From the time of my first election in 2016, President Xi and I have forged a friendship, a truly great friendship, actually, built on mutual respect and the vital interests of our people.
0: A national water safety program says socioeconomic factors influence water safety outcomes for children. The 2026 National Drowning Report reveals drowning rates are twice as high among those in the most disadvantaged areas and almost three times higher in regional areas compared to major cities. National Operations Manager at Kids Alive, Emma Lawrence, told National Radio News swimming lessons should start early.
3: Last year, we had 11 children under the age of 5 who drowned, but for every one child that drowns, you have up to 8 others that will present at emergency departments suffering a non-fatal drowning. And many of those children go on to live with a lifelong disability as a result.
0: And after building up enough energy over decades, a mountain agave is about to bloom in London and then die. It was planted 20 years ago at Kew Gardens. When the plant reaches 5 metres tall, the death bloom will occur, which will see thousands of individual flowers emerge, and then the parent plant will die. Botanists say they're looking to cross-pollinate the agave. Tens of thousands of footy fans are heading into Melbourne for the AFL Grand Final Parade. Brisbane and Fremantle players will be driven from John Cain Arena through Melbourne Park and over to Yarra Park outside the MCG. It's a public holiday in Victoria today, though some business owners have pushed back due to the absence of Victorian teams in the Grand Final. The parade will get underway at 10:30. Meantime, Brisbane star Lachie Neal has thanked the club after he was cleared to play in the Grand Final. The 33-year-old successfully overturned his one-match suspension for striking at the AFL Appeals Board last night.
4: Obviously, very happy with the appeal board's decision. Looking forward to playing the grand final now, and just want to thank the club, everyone involved for the process and helping me play this weekend, and the AFL Appeals Board for their decision as well.
0: Neil was instead fined $10,000. Neither Brisbane nor Fremantle have made any changes to the teams that won the preliminary finals last week.
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2: Hello, I'm Laura Devoy. The Prime Minister is calling on nations to work together against the challenges of climate change, emerging technology, and the breakdown of international rules. Anthony Albanese has addressed the United Nations General Assembly in New York. Australia is pushing for a non-permanent seat on the UN Security Council. He says the UN needs to be strengthened and modernised to help build peace and promote economic development and sustainability.
3: Sovereignty, prosperity and peace are never guaranteed. They must be created, nurtured and protected by each generation, supporting the jobs, homes, schools and healthcare that represent the fullest expression of the UN's commitment to the economic and social advancement of all peoples.
2: The federal opposition says the government should be doing more to attract big tech companies to Australia. The Prime Minister yesterday criticised OpenAI after it failed to inform the government an AI agent had hacked into a Medicare website in a timely manner. The government says it's open to changing the law to strengthen protections. Deputy Liberal leader Jane Hume told Channel 7 Australia needs to welcome AI.
4: This should hasten, if anything, our move over in the US to less finger wagging and Trump one-upmanship and more about embracing these AI companies and bringing them here so that we can have frontier models providing sovereign capability to Australia.
2: Tributes are flowing for a New South Wales police officer who died in a crash in Sydney's inner south early this morning. A fully marked police vehicle was travelling under lights and sirens when it crashed into a tree in Redfern. A female constable who was a passenger in the car died at the scene. The driver, a male constable, was taken to hospital in a stable condition. In a statement, New South Wales Premier Chris Minns says police officers put themselves in harm's way every day to keep people safe. An investigation is underway. It's hoped power will be restored to the final homes and businesses in the Victorian city of Mildura today. Thousands of customers were affected when a ute crashed into a power pole on Monday morning. Since then, power has been restored to almost 1,800 customers. Powercor says it made significant progress yesterday, but 984 customers remained in the dark last night. It says some customers may remain without supply if nobody is at the property when crews attend, or if repairs are needed to internal wiring. A global humanitarian organisation says a month on from the deadly floods in Nepal, thousands of children remain affected. Shannon Kirkwood has the details.
5: World Vision says of the estimated 10,000 children facing educational disruption, some are only now beginning to return to the 32 impacted schools. It says despite progress, thousands of children continue to face displacement, trauma and a lengthy recovery. Smita is a grandmother from the worst affected region of Nuakot. She says her grandchildren are consumed by fear of further floods, while hundreds of children are in temporary shelters as their parents remain missing. The floods killed more than 1,400 people, while 34 Australians are among the thousands still unaccounted for.
2: Turning to sport, in golf, the United States leads the Internationals 3-2 at the end of play on day one of the President's Cup. Australians Minwoo Lee and Adam Scott are on the Internationals team. Neither were victorious in their matches today. Day two will get underway early tomorrow morning, Australian time.
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2: Hello, I'm Laura Devoy. The Prime Minister has put forward Australia's case for a seat on the UN Security Council as he called for the UN to be strengthened and modernised. Two non-permanent seats are up for grabs, with an election to be held in 2028. Anthony Albanese this morning addressed the United Nations General Assembly in New York. He said, as a middle power, Australia is showing leadership and working with others on fresh ideas to tackle the big issues facing the world.
3: We seek to amplify the voices of small and mid-sized states to ensure council decisions are informed by the widest possible perspectives. Working strongly together on issues that matter to us, to them, and to the world. Listening, partnering, protecting.
2: US President Donald Trump has declared US-China relations have never been better. President Trump has welcomed Chinese leader Xi Jinping to the White House for a state dinner after talks earlier today. President Trump says the ties between US and Chinese people endure despite representing different systems.
4: Americans and Chinese have always exchanged goods, knowledge, customs, and ideas. This has been the foundation of commerce and mutual respect between our countries, and together we can continue to build a relationship that promotes prosperity and security for future generations.
2: Australia has reported record levels of methamphetamine-related harms. Shannon Kirkwood reports.
5: 753 methamphetamine-type overdose deaths were recorded in 2024, with mortality rates increasing among older age groups. While hospitalisations for methamphetamine use rose, the National Drug and Alcohol Research Centre at UNSW says the available evidence suggests Australia has one of the highest recorded methamphetamine rates in the world. Wastewater drug monitoring analysis also shows record levels of consumption across all states and territories, with particularly high levels in regional areas. Research Lead Associate Professor Amy Peacock says ongoing monitoring and a coordinated prevention, harm reduction and treatment response must be implemented to combat the issue.
2: The Police Association of New South Wales says field organisers are supporting officers and families following a fatal crash in Sydney's Inner West overnight. A fully marked police vehicle was travelling under lights and sirens when it crashed into a tree in Redfern early this morning. The passenger, a female constable, died, while the driver, a male constable, was taken to hospital in a stable condition. New research suggests African elephants use medicinal plants to treat themselves when they are sick. Published in the journal Scientific Reports, the study involved interviewing people who live and work alongside elephants in the Mount Elgon region of Kenya. Researchers say the elephants use 35 different plant species, 25 of which are known amongst locals to have medicinal uses. Turning to sport, Brisbane Lions coach Chris Fagan says he was surprised Lachie Neale was cleared to play in tomorrow's AFL Grand Final. The 33-year-old was handed a one-match ban for striking, and the tribunal upheld the charge on Tuesday. But the AFL Appeals Board overturned it last night. Fagan says he didn't think Neale was going to play.
6: Good for Lachie, good for footy, I reckon. But we were pretty much ready for him not to be playing, I must admit.
2: Fremantle coach Justin Longmuir says his team prepared for Neale to play.
7: We prepared for the best team, and even if he didn't play, we felt like just someone else would have had to step up, and they've got a lot of those someone else's that are probably searching for midfield time.
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11: Will you two shut up? 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
3: Hello, I'm Lewis Donaldson. A 20-year-old female constable has been killed following a crash in Sydney early this morning. A fully marked police vehicle was travelling under lights and sirens when it crashed into a tree in Redfern. The passenger, Mia Lay, has been named as the constable who died, while the driver, a male constable, was taken to hospital in a stable condition. Police Commissioner Mal Lanyon extended his condolences to Mia's family.
4: To Mia's parents, to Mia's family, friends and loved ones, our deepest thoughts, sympathies and condolences are with you. There is nothing I can say easily that takes the pain away, but please know that Mia was a loved police officer.
3: An investigation is underway into a support at home provider after possible breaches of pricing and consumer protection requirements were identified. A review in the first half of this year assessed 25 providers as higher risk based on their compliance history. The Aged Care Quality and Safety Commission says one is under formal investigation. Commissioner Liz Heffron-Webb says providers must be transparent and accountable in their dealings with older people. Israeli Prime Minister Benjamin Netanyahu has defended his country's actions in the Middle East in an address to the United Nations. He also condemned global media for their coverage of Israel's conflicts, his address delayed by a mass walkout. Mr. Netanyahu says the US and Israel have been working together to save civilization.
5: In this battle against the barbarians, we've had no greater partner than President Trump. He understood that if left unchallenged, the fanatic Ayatollahs who chant death to America, death to Israel, would eventually carry out their mad fantasies.
3: Meantime, reopening the Strait of Hormuz in exchange for the US lifting its economic blockade. Reuters is reporting it's part of a phased agreement between US and Iranian negotiators to end the nearly seven-month conflict. Diplomatic discussions are continuing. US President Donald Trump has warned Iran's economy will rot unless a deal is reached. Water safety advocates are reminding homeowners to make sure pool gates close properly, with backyard pools identified as the leading location of child drownings. The 2026 National Drowning Report reveals one-year-olds accounted for 64% of drowning deaths in children under five last year. National Operations Manager at Kids Alive, Emma Lawrence, told National Radio News, despite falls in drowning rates among children, it's crucial to exercise caution.
6: Backyard swimming pools, the leading location where children under the age of five drown. So it's really important to take action now. Make sure your swimming pool is fully fenced, got a gate that's working and in good order. And of course, our favourite one, which is teaching children to swim. So learning those vital water safety skills.
3: Turning to sport, there are four AFLW matches on today, including a blockbuster top three clash. The first match of the day between Essendon and West Coast is already underway. Next up, the Western Bulldogs and Adelaide. Later, Carlton will face Richmond. And tonight, ladder leaders Melbourne will take on the third place North Melbourne. And Dockers captain Alex Pearce and his Lions counterpart Josh Dunkley have held up the AFL Premiership Cup in front of thousands of fans during the traditional grand final parade in Melbourne today. The sides will be in action in the season decider at the MCG tomorrow.
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1: Thank you very much. 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
2: Hello, I'm Lewis Donaldson. A 20-year-old female constable has been killed following a crash in Sydney early this morning. A fully marked police vehicle was travelling under lights and sirens when it crashed into a tree in Redfern. The passenger, Mia Lay, has been named as the constable who died, while the driver, a male constable, was taken to hospital in a stable condition. Police Minister Yasmin Catley extended her condolences to Mia's family.
3: We've lost a beautiful, young, enthusiastic, and what I've been told, wonderful police officer in New South Wales. To Mia's family, on behalf of the government, we are so sorry for the loss of your gorgeous daughter.
2: Foreign Minister Penny Wong has spoken at the UN addressing an Australian-led declaration for the protection of humanitarian personnel. Minister Wong spoke of the declaration 1 year on since it was announced. Penny Wong says it calls for safer access and better protection for humanitarian workers, 1,000 of whom have been killed in the last 3 years.
4: Targeted whilst delivering life-saving assistance amid conflict and amid instability. Dependent on rules of war to ensure their safety. Rules that we built, that all our countries built to protect our shared humanity. Rules that apply to all, but rules that continue to be broken.
2: It comes as the minister yesterday honoured Australian aid worker Zomi Frankum, who was killed in Gaza in 2024. Iranian airlines have been barred from neighbouring countries, including the United Arab Emirates and Oman, in response to new US sanctions. It's the first noticeable effect of a shift in US policy to target companies in third countries that do business with Iran. The General Civil Aviation Authority of the UAE says that as a result of the new US policy, it was suspending all flights by Iranian airlines until further notice. Iran's Tasnim news agency reported flights had also been shut down to Oman, Georgia and Azerbaijan and to the Iraqi capital Baghdad. Official data confirms motorists are paying sustained high fuel prices. With the detail, Shannon Kirkwood.
5: The Australian Competition and Consumer Commission's latest weekly fuel monitoring report found across the nation's five largest cities, daily average petrol prices rose by close to 13 cents per litre from the previous week to 237.1 cents per litre. It was 5 cents higher in the regional monitored locations. Daily average retail diesel prices rose by 18.9 cents per litre to 286.8 cents in the five largest cities. It was 2 cents higher in the regions. There are concerns diesel prices may exceed $4 a litre if the Trump administration implements its planned 90-day export ban on diesel.
2: First Nations storytellers and amateur astronomers are coming together to guide stargazers this evening in regional New South Wales. Sky Stories is being held at the Charles Sturt University Orange campus, the event featuring Wiradjuri stories of the night sky and guided telescope viewing. CSU's Julia Andrews spoke to National Radio News. Attendees are hoping for clear skies.
6: There's a lot of local amateur astronomers there who can show people the night sky, but also combining that with a Wiradjuri point of view and learning about Wiradjuri knowledge and sky stories from the Wiradjuri culture, which is just beautiful.
2: Turning to sport, in cricket, Victoria will take on New South Wales in the One Day Cup this afternoon. Scott Boland will line up for Victoria before heading off to South Africa for a test series. Glenn Maxwell is also set to play for the state for the first time in over a year. Both teams won their first matches of the season earlier this week.
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2: Hello, I'm Lewis Donaldson. A Sydney-based police officer is being remembered as an angel by fellow officers after she was killed in an accident while on duty. A fully marked police vehicle was travelling under lights and sirens when it crashed into a tree in Redfern. 20-year-old Constable Mia Lay died, while the driver, a male constable, was taken to hospital in a stable condition. New South Wales Premier Chris Minns extended his condolences to Mia's family.
3: A young officer who graduated not long ago, in fact, graduated school not long ago, started her shift not knowing that she wasn't going to return to her family. I am devastated for her mother and father. I'm devastated for her partner. I'm devastated for the policing community in New South Wales that will be hurting.
2: A senior police officer has apologised on behalf of Tasmania Police to a grieving mother who was unable to see her son's body until 3 days after the Hillcrest Jumping Castle tragedy. Tasmania Police Assistant Commissioner Adrian Bodnar also apologised to the rest of the families that police officers were not able to do more. The tragedy occurred in 2021 when a jumping castle was taken into the air by the weather phenomenon known as a dust devil, killing 6 children. In Queensland, child safety and youth justice workers are walking off the job today. The 2.5-hour stop work is taking place at more than 20 locations around the state. The workers are visiting local MPs to demand urgent action on the workforce pressures, which they say is leaving vulnerable children without the support they need. They say excessive caseloads, vacancies, unpaid additional hours, and a lack of appropriate placements have become too much. Some workers will be taking air mattresses to the MPs to symbolise how children are accommodated in child safety service centres where no safe placement can be found. A commemoration has been held in Hobart this week to remember 2 Aboriginal men hanged 200 years ago. Karen Durante reports for NIRS News.
4: It was a ceremony described as a tribute to the thousands who lost their lives during colonisation. The men, nicknamed Dick and Jack by colonists, were hanged after being convicted over the death of a stockkeeper on Tasmania's east coast in the 1820s. Tasmanian Aboriginal Centre's Nala Mansell says the commemoration honours the memory of countless Aboriginal people killed during the British invasion. Dozens attended the ceremony outside Hobart's Treasury Building, laying flowers beside a coffin draped in the Aboriginal flag.
2: Rain is likely on the way for AFL fans in Melbourne for tomorrow's grand final. It's forecast to reach a top of 16 degrees, with rain expected during the game and in the lead-up. With tomorrow's national forecast, the Bureau of Meteorology's Angus Hines.
5: This ribbon of rain developed from Victoria through South Australia and across to the south of Western Australia. So we certainly see some wet conditions, some cool, cloudy, grey conditions in those areas. Most of the rest of the country relatively clear, really warm through New South Wales and southern Queensland. A few showers about the Queensland coast, and southerly winds really knock the temperatures down in Tasmania.
2: To sport, Brisbane Lions head coach says he didn't expect Lachie Neale to be cleared to play in tomorrow's AFL Grand Final. Neale was successful in his bid to overturn a one-match ban at yesterday's appeal board. Lions coach Chris Fagan says the team had prepared for Neale not to be available.
6: It was good news. I mean, I didn't think he would. It was a bit like last year, you know. We didn't know he was going to play last year until the day before the game when he got through a fitness test. So sort of history repeating itself, just in a different way. But, it was a good thing. Good for Lockie, good for footy, I reckon.
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2: Hello, I'm Lewis Donaldson. A female constable is being remembered today after she was killed following a crash in Sydney early this morning. A fully marked police vehicle was travelling under lights and sirens when it crashed into a tree in Redfern. The passenger, 20-year-old Mia Lay, died while the driver, a male constable, was taken to hospital in a stable condition. Police Commissioner Mal Lennon thanked Mia for her service.
3: As police officers, we understand the risk of what we do. We put our lives in the way for the safety of the community, to prevent crime and to make sure the community is safe. Terribly, on some of those days, some police officers pay the ultimate sacrifice.
2: The Prime Minister has rejected ideas that the timing of the AI breach reveal was intentional, while at the UN this week calling for stronger AI safeguards. The government announced yesterday that an AI agent developed by OpenAI breached four websites, including the Medicare statistics reporting portal, in June. Speaking to News 24, the Prime Minister dismissed concerns the reveal of the breach was convenient timing.
4: I can't comment on things that haven't been made public. What I can say, though, is that my government was determined to act as soon as possible, to ascertain the facts were important, rather than go off half-cocked, to ascertain the facts and then to be transparent.
2: Nepal's Prime Minister says his nation is paying for a climate crisis it didn't create. Birendra Shah has spoken at the UN General Assembly overnight. He says his nation's recent deadly floods is a reminder climate change keeps hurting people who didn't cause the crisis but who now need help.
5: Nepal contributes less than 0.1% of global greenhouse gas emission. We did not create this crisis, yet we are paying a colossal price for it.
2: Last month's floods killed more than 1,400 people, while 6,000 remained unaccounted for, including Australians. A temporary vaccination service has been set up for a school community in Adelaide after four students tested positive for measles. South Australia Health issued a measles outbreak alert yesterday after three teenagers contracted the infectious disease. Water safety advocates are urging parents to enrol their children in swimming lessons. The call comes as new data reveals one-year-olds remain most at risk of drowning, while socioeconomic factors influence water safety outcomes. Kids Alive annual National Swim Into Summer campaign begins next week. National Operations Manager Emma Lawrence told National Radio News swimming lessons can have many benefits.
6: We know that children that learn to swim from an early age actually gain so many benefits. Of course, we love it for safety, but there's the social, emotional, and physical benefits that also come from learning to swim.
2: Meantime, reopening the Strait of Hormuz in exchange for the US lifting its economic blockade. Reuters is reporting it's part of a phased agreement between US and Iranian negotiators to end the nearly seven-month conflict. Diplomatic discussions are continuing. US President Donald Trump has warned Iran's economy will rot unless a deal is reached. Turning to sport, there are four AFLW matches on today, including a blockbuster top three clash. The first match of the day has concluded with West Coast beating Essendon. The Western Bulldogs are currently taking on Adelaide. Carlton will face Richmond shortly. And tonight, ladder leaders Melbourne will take on the third place North Melbourne.
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8: Okay, here's the forecast for tomorrow. The expected low is 15 and the expected high is 35. Mostly sunny, winds northwest to northeasterly, 15 and 20 kilometers an hour, tending northwest to northwesterly, 15 and 25 kilometers an hour during the morning, then becoming light during the evening. On Sunday, the expected low is 11 and the expected high is 29. Partly cloudy, winds south to southeasterly, 15 and 20 kilometers an hour, tending south to southwesterly during the morning. And on Monday, the expected low is 11 and the expected high is 29. Sunny, light winds becoming east to northeasterly, 15 and 20 kilometers an hour during the morning.
9: Currently in Griffith, it is 34 degrees.

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3: Michelle.
2: You're listening to End Week Madness, or anything is possible.
3: Yes, and today we crank it up and pay tribute to an absolute Aussie legend.
2: Me? Is the show about me?
3: No.
2: Oh.
3: Angry Anderson.
2: That's right.
3: Yeah. Frontman of Rose Tattoo. Voices some of Australia's biggest pub rock anthems, and we just played one.
2: Yes, we did. We did.
3: We can't be beaten.
2: Yeah.
3: Yeah. So it kind of brings me into today's playlist, right? So we're going to start off with some Angry Anderson songs, but then we're going to go into some pub rock classics.
2: Yeah.
3: Now, I was in Heath's Butchery this afternoon, mate. I asked for some help with my playlist. So today's playlist is, they've helped me.
2: So you said if the songs are bad, who do you go and see?
3: Kylie.
2: And if the songs are good, who do you go and see?
3: Jodie.
2: Okay. Yep. So clearly Jodie's had all the good ideas and Kylie's had all of the not very good ideas.
3: Yeah, if we could see. We would, right?
2: Yeah.
3: Yep.
2: Yep.
3: Yep.
2: Yep.
3: Yeah, so today's all about Angry Anderson, and because he was a big... pub rock kind of, you know, guy. So that's where the inspiration comes from. Yeah. So we're going to start off with Bound for Glory.
2: After that, we got Sydney Girls by Rose Tattoo. Yeah.
3: And then I'm going to finish off with Suddenly by Angry Anderson. Now, he was always known for, you know, rock, really rock songs, right?
2: Yeah.
3: This is actually a ballad. And it was played on Neighbours when Kylie Minogue and Jason Donovan's characters got married.
2: That's crazy.
3: Yeah. So, yeah, this one's for you, Angry Anderson, who sadly passed away this week.
2: Yeah.
3: Yeah.
2: Should we do a minute of silence?
3: Do you think you can stay silent for a minute?
2: Ah, you're funny. You're funny. If you really want to listen to these next upcoming songs, but you're about to get out of the car, don't worry, we have an app. It's called Community Radio Plus or iHeartRadio. 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

0: 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My name is Brody and I'm joined with
1: Michelle.
0: You're listening to And We Gladys or Anything Is Possible.
1: That is correct. And we just paid tribute to Angry Anderson.
0: Yep.
1: Thanks for the music, mate.
0: Yes.
1: Yes.
0: It was.
1: Now, Brods, he's a bit of a rock legend, right? I wanted to be a rock chick when I was younger.
0: Yeah.
1: So I actually did take music when I was at school.
0: Okay.
1: The guitar was taken, so I felt like that was the end of my rock chick dream.
0: Yep.
1: You want to know what instrument I learnt at school?
0: What?
1: The trumpet. Yeah, I want to hear a funny story about that.
0: Yep.
1: Okay, so my friend, she chose the saxophone. So she lived not far from me, where we lived in Leeton, and she came over one afternoon and we wanted to practice, and Mum was like, oh, maybe you should go out the backyard. Like, so you, yeah.
0: Yeah.
1: Anyway, so we decided to go out the backyard. Unfortunately, all the dogs in the neighbourhood took a bit of exception to our playing and they started howling.
0: Wow.
1: Which ended that session.
0: I think that's got to be a bit of a, you know, a waking up calling.
1: Well, I'm pretty sure at this point in my life, the only rocking I'm going to get is probably in a rocking chair. That's about it, mate.
0: Wow. Yeah. Okay.
1: Yeah. Damn. I think I would have been good. Maybe not.
0: We're going to mix it up a bit and do a little bit of a special.
1: Are we? What are we
0: doing?
1: Yeah,
0: we're going to play 6 songs.
1: Oh. You just sprung that on me?
0: Yeah. Since you have to do something?
1: No.
0: No, not anymore?
1: No, I just do it after. Yeah.
0: You're tricking me. You're tricking me.
1: Oh, no, I didn't actually do it yet.
0: Yeah.
1: I'm not sure which one of us doesn't listen.
0: Well, that would be nice to know before the show starts. We're like, hey, I cancelled the order. Don't worry about it.
1: I actually didn't do it yet. I only made it up. I didn't actually pay for it or do the actual. Yes, okay.
0: That would have been also helpful to know.
1: I'm telling you now.
0: Okay? Thanks. So, thanks. Yeah.
1: We're
0: just going to do 3.
1: We're just going to do 3. Like,
0: just going to do 3 at 3, yeah?
1: Well, these next 3 songs are actually from Jody from Peaceful Tree. He picked these ones.
0: Would you believe that I'm the anchor? Right, and I don't even know half the stuff. I don't even know half the stuff. You just don't tell me.
1: I'm not going to say what I was going to say.
0: Yeah, I don't want to know.
1: Okay, that's good.
0: You're naughty.
1: I know. Anyway. You going to play some songs?
0: Yep.
1: Some.
0: By the best person to ever live. Oh, sorry, the person that requested it was the best to ever live.
1: Oh, I was like,
0: doing good today. You've thrown me off.
1: Sorry, mate.
0: I know. I can't believe you done it.
1: These are requested by Jody.
0: So these are the good songs, right?
1: My favourite butcher, Duncan Point.
0: So these are the good songs, right?
1: Well, if the listeners don't like them, then remember Kylie requested.
0: Oh, yeah.
1: Yeah. Okay.
0: Jody if they're good, Kylie if they're bad.
1: Yep.
0: Okay.
1: Because Jody's good, Kylie's bad.
0: Yeah.
1: That's normally it.
0: Yep. It's like yin and yang.
1: Yep. we love you, Kylie. Okay, we're going to go with Dragon, April Sun in Cuba.
0: After that, we got Cheap Wine by Cold Chisel.
1: And AC/DC, Let There Be Rock. And if there's any Aussie rock classic band, it's AC/DC, right?
0: That is true.
1: That is true.
0: And with that, enjoy these upcoming songs.

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1: Michelle.
0: You're listening to End Week Madness or anything is possible.
1: We're just gonna keep cracking on those.
0: Keep going back in it.
1: Yeah, let's go.
0: Oh, we're so hyped.
1: We are.
0: Up first, we got No Secrets by The Angels.
1: Australian choral. Oh, wow, that's bad.
0: And a roll.
1: Sorry. Pause you say it.
0: A Roll by Australian Crawl. Pour Some Sugar on Me by Death Leopard. Disappear by NXS. And Dancing in the Storm by Boom Crash Opera. And with that, enjoy these upcoming songs.

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1: National Radio News.
2: Hello, I'm Lewis Donaldson. There are concerns diesel prices across Australia could move beyond $3 a litre as Donald Trump considers a cut to fuel exports. It's part of Mr. Trump's efforts to increase domestic fuel supply as high prices drag down his popular support ahead of US midterm elections. Speaking to News 24, Anthony Albanese says there has been efforts to diversify fuel supply.
3: We accept that there are pressures on fuel across the board, but what we have done is diversify the arrangements that we've been able to put in place. Argentina's another place, so we're getting fuel from Asia, Africa, South America, North America, and Europe. That is what we have put together, as well as from our traditional suppliers.
2: Between January and July, Australia imported about 500 million litres of diesel from the US. That's of Australia's total 18.4 billion litre import. A female constable is being remembered today after she was killed following a crash in Sydney early this morning. A fully marked police car was travelling under lights and sirens when it crashed into a tree in Redfern. The passenger, 20-year-old Mia Lay, died, while the driver, a male constable, was taken to hospital in a stable condition. Police Minister Yasmin Catley extended her condolences to Mia's family.
4: We've lost a beautiful, young, enthusiastic, and what I've been told, wonderful police officer in New South Wales. To Mia's family, on behalf of the government, we are so sorry for the loss of your gorgeous daughter.
2: Men are being called on to step up for tomorrow's AFL Grand Final and to call out bad behaviour to prevent domestic violence. The introduction of alcohol and high emotions sees an increased risk of violence against women around sports games and spikes in call-outs for family and domestic violence. Speaking to the ABC, Independent Senator David Pocock says men need to do more to hold their mates accountable.
5: We do see family domestic violence spike around sporting events and particularly around Grand Finals, and this is a time for men to be stepping up and saying, well, one, that's not okay, but then actually calling out the behaviour we see around us, whether that's in our family, with our mates. We all have a role to play in that.
2: First Nations traditions and Western science will intersect tonight. Charles Sturt University's Orange Campus is hosting Sky Stories. The event will feature Wiradjuri stories of the night sky, while experienced local amateur astronomers will provide guided telescope viewing sessions. Speaking to National Radio News, CSU's Julia Andrews says there will be plenty of help on hand for attendees to better understand the night sky.
6: It's just fascinating what you can learn. The night sky is huge, and there is so much to see.
2: Rain is likely on the way for AFL fans in Melbourne for tomorrow's grand final. It's forecast to reach a top of 16 degrees with rain expected during the game and in the lead-up. With tomorrow's national forecast, the Bureau of Meteorology's Angus Hines.
7: A ribbon of rain developed from Victoria through South Australia and across to the south of Western Australia. So we certainly see some wet conditions, some cool, cloudy, grey conditions in those areas. Most of the rest of the country relatively clear, really warm through New South Wales and southern Queensland. A few showers about the Queensland coast and southerly winds really knock the temperatures down in Tasmania.
2: Turning to sport, the Dolphins will take on the Sydney Roosters in Brisbane tonight in the first of the NRL's preliminary finals. The Dolphins welcome back Felice Kaufusi, while the Roosters will be boosted by the return of Sam Walker. The Penrith Panthers and Newcastle Knights will contest the second prelim on Sunday.
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9: Okay, here's the forecast for tomorrow. The expected low is 15 and the expected high is 35. Mostly sunny, winds northwest to northeasterly 15 to 20 kilometers an hour, turning northwest to southwesterly 15 to 25 kilometers an hour during the morning, then becoming light during the evening. On Sunday, the expected low is 11 and the expected high is 29. Partly cloudy, winds south to southeasterly 15 to 20 kilometers an hour, turning south to southwesterly during the morning. On Monday, the expected low is 11 and the expected high is 29. Sunny, light winds becoming east to northeasterly 15 to 20 kilometers an hour during the morning.
10: Currently in Griffith, it's 32 degrees.

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3: Michelle.
2: You're listening to Endwick Madness, where anything is possible.
3: And it is possible today. No, we're actually paying a bit of tribute to Angry Anderson, who passed away this week. And we're playing some good old classic rock song, pub rock song.
2: Yeah.
3: I was like, what are you doing?
2: We're just in the microphone.
3: But we might play some more songs and we might come on and talk about our phones, well, our series.
2: Yeah.
3: Okay, because I feel like my Siri is possessed. Okay?
2: Yeah.
3: She is. She's even more possessed now I've changed it. But we'll talk about that after we play these next few songs, okay, mate? It's one of my favourite. This is actually my favourite song of all time, I feel. And I did actually listen to this in a pub in DY. They played there. So it's The Screaming Jets and Better.
2: After that, we got Nothing But a Good Time by Poison.
3: And a band that actually played in Griffith at the Ugali Club probably like 30 years ago. The Black Sorrows, Chained to the Wheel.
2: That's crazy.
3: Yeah.
2: If you really want to listen to these next upcoming songs, but you're about to get out of the car, don't worry, we have an app. It's called Community Radio Plus or iHeartRadio. 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
1: Michelle.
0: You're listening to End Week Matters, Anything Is Possible.
1: I'm loving these playlists. It's good. These pop songs, they're bringing back memories. Amazing. Bringing back memories, mate. When I was a bit younger.
0: When the dinosaurs were still around.
1: Yeah. Next one brings back memories. I was in love with John Stevens from Noiseworks.
0: Yeah.
1: Mm-hmm. Just don't think he was in love with me.
0: Well,
1: I honestly don't know why, because, you know, I wouldn't have kicked him out of bed for anything, I'm telling you, right?
0: Yeah.
1: Yeah, yeah. But anyway.
0: But he would probably kick you out of bed, though.
1: Yeah.
0: Yeah.
1: Probably. Yeah.
0: For many reasons.
1: Yeah.
0: You know, I could honestly name a few right now.
1: Well, let's go.
0: You're annoying?
1: Yep.
0: That's probably a big one.
1: I thought you were going to say you're snoring. Oh, yeah. Which you have played on radio, so everyone knows I snore, right?
0: Yeah, you're snoring. That's probably another big one.
1: Anything else? Yeah.
0: Well, imagine like you're trying.
1: I'm just gonna go like this, right? This is what I'm gonna do. Ready? This is a hint. Quack quack.
0: That's another one. You cut people off all the time.
1: I know. Quack quack.
0: Yeah, I get it. It's funny, huh?
1: Okay, go.
0: No,
1: you're telling the story.
0: No, I'm scared you'll cut me off.
1: I'll go sleep.
0: Well, are we going to talk about our series?
1: Mm-hmm. Off you go. You start. You don't want to start? You want me to start? You want me to hold your hand?
0: Yeah.
1: Okay, there you go.
0: Hold my hand. Thank you.
1: So the other night, I don't know how it started.
0: Okay, so...
1: cutting people off, yeah? Good on you.
0: So iOS 26 got released, and along with that, Apple Intelligence, or the new AI Siri, also got released, and... it finally came to Australia. So I was like messing around with my Siri settings, because now there's like a little slider. You can change like the tone, the pace, and a lot of other stuff. And you must have gotten inspired by me.
1: I did.
0: To change your Siri voice.
1: I did. But it didn't kind of work at the start. So I changed it to Irish Siri.
0: Yep. Right.
1: Yep. And I sent somebody a message that says like, hey Siri, can you blah blah blah send blah blah blah, and she sent it back to me in this Irish accent, and I was like, oh my god, that's so cool. So I'm like, I messaged you and said, bro, this Irish Siri sounds really cool. So I played it to you in the car on the way in, and she's cool, right?
0: You're very cool.
1: She's cool. So we had a bit of fun with Siri, our series, the other night. Your Siri is kind of stuck up a little bit.
0: No, she's informative.
1: Yeah, okay.
0: Very smart.
1: My Siri's not so smart.
0: No.
1: I think my Siri's a lot like me, right? I feel like, the other day I was in the car and I was like, hey Siri, can you call Nilesh? And she called this, see, now she answers. She called a completely other name that didn't even sound like it. And I'm like, oh, no one. And I swear at her a lot. Maybe that's why.
0: Yeah, I know you swear at her a lot.
1: But she showed me some affection, but yours didn't. That's right.
0: No, because mine's made for brains. Yours is made for whatever you call that.
1: I don't know. She's cool. I like my Siri.
0: Yeah.
1: But anyway, are we going to keep going?
0: Up next, we got...
1: I need to say this one.
0: Take Me Back by Noiseworks. So, do you want to say it?
1: No,
0: go on, you can say it.
1: He was my 20-year-old crush, okay? John Stevens from Noiseworks.
0: Is he your menopausal crush?
1: Yep, but he still doesn't answer my calls. John Stevens, you're probably not listening, but if you are, give me a call. Yep. Take me back.
0: If anyone knows John Stevens, you know.
1: Everyone at my age know John Stevens. Still, oh my
0: Personally.
1: Yeah, personally. Someone out there knows John Stevens personally.
0: Yeah, that's what I'm saying.
1: Yeah.
0: Give him a call
1: to give me a call.
0: Yeah.
1: Yeah.
0: Do you want to say the song?
1: Take Me Back.
0: By who?
1: Noiseworks. Maybe I should have played Touch. No. Okay.
0: After that, we got Eagle Rock by Daddy Cool. And this song is my request.
1: The Angels. We got to get out of this place.
0: Yeah.
1: If it's the last thing we ever do. You're enjoying my singing today, aren't you?

0: 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My name is Brody and I'm joined with
1: Michelle.
0: You're listening to End Week Matters, where anything is possible.
1: Yeah, we come to the end of our show there, mate.
0: Yeah.
1: Our tribute to Angry Anderson and our pub classics playlist.
0: Yeah.
1: I've enjoyed it.
0: Yeah, I bet.
1: Am I ever gonna see
0: Thank you
1: your
0: so
1: face
0: much
1: again?
0: For listening to the 2 hours of End Week Matters. Hope you enjoyed this show and I hope you enjoyed your Friday. Stay tuned for more though because we have. You got this.
1: Romina.
0: Yes.
1: With?
0: The Mixed Lounge. That,
1: no, that's Anna. That's no, a shit.
0: Sorry.
1: Oh, wow. And you're looking at me like, I don't know what I'm talking about. And I'm like, it's Romina with the Shed Mix.
0: Sorry.
1: Yeah.
0: The Shed Mix.
1: It's Anna B does the Mixed Lounge.
0: Yes. They're just so awesome, like, you know, both of them, they're equally as awesome.
1: Yep.
0: Yeah. You just confuse awesomeness with awesomeness.
1: That was really good get out of jail card, mate. Oh, I love it.
0: Up next, we got Working Class Man by Jimmy Barnes.
1: The Choir Boys Run to Paradise.
0: Thunderstruck by AC/DC.
1: And you just had to finish off with Kylie Minogue, didn't you?
0: Yes, I did.
1: Better the Devil You Know.
0: Yep.
1: The song's written about you. Better the Devil You Know.
0: You're so funny.
1: Better the Devil You
0: Know. So
1: hang on. She sings like Paradise.
0: Danny doesn't sing like that.
1: I know. Why didn't we play Danny Minogue's song? That's right, because no one really knows who she is. Everyone knows who Kylie is.
0: Yeah, because they all sound the same.
1: They both do actually sound the same, eh?
0: Yep.
1: Kind of. But anyway.
0: Can I just quickly mention something?
1: Yep, go for it.
0: Something that I found in my pigeonhole, my little pigeonhole.
1: Yeah.
0: I got nominated... for the
1: New South Wales Volunteer of the Year one?
0: Yeah, and not only did I get nominated, but I also won it. So I just want to say thank you to everyone that I actually don't know how you win it. Thank you so much for voting me. I actually really don't know. And thank you so much to Mel for actually nominating me.
1: Yeah,
0: it means a lot to me.
1: That's enough about you. It's time to go.
0: Wow.
1: See you next Friday.
0: See you next Friday.

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0: Hello, I'm Lewis Donaldson. A female constable is being remembered today after she was killed following a crash in Sydney early this morning. A fully marked police vehicle was travelling under lights and sirens when it crashed into a tree in Redfern. The passenger, 20-year-old Mia Lay, died, while the driver, a male constable, was taken to a hospital in a stable condition. Police Commissioner Mal Lenyon thanked Mia for her service.
1: As police officers, we understand the risk of what we do. We put our lives in the way for the safety of the community, to prevent crime and to make sure the community is safe. Terribly, on some of those days, some police officers pay the ultimate sacrifice.
0: Independent Senator David Pocock says the recent AI agent breach raises serious questions about Australia's approach to artificial intelligence regulation. Speaking to the ABC, Senator Pocock says the incident demonstrates the need for the government to introduce an AI Safety Act.
2: This is not a new problem. For many years now, experts have been saying we need action on this. The crossbench has been pushing them. In the last parliament, you know, I got an inquiry up into AI. It was very clear that we needed these sorts of guardrails. The government then said, well, we'll have some guidelines, we'll put them on a website, that's enough for data centres. Clearly it's not.
0: Australia is bidding for a non-permanent seat on the UN Security Council for 2029 and 2030. Two seats are up for grabs and only Finland is in the running. Prime Minister Anthony Albanese says the UN can't be left to the great powers alone and that Australia would use the seat to amplify the powers of smaller states.
3: The world faces tough times and Australia wants to respond, to partner and to make a difference. Should our Security Council bid prove successful, our purpose and approach will be consistent with how we have always conducted ourselves at the UN. We will listen with respect, we will partner as equals, and we will protect what matters most.
0: New South Wales renter rights have been strengthened as part of the latest reforms by the state government. Renters will only need to provide their driver's licence and passports if they are about to sign a lease, instead of including them in every rental application. Agents and landlords will also be required to use one standardised rental application form, which will not request details such as photos, social media accounts, details about children or tattoos. The new rules also require landlords and agents to say if photographs of the property have been digitally altered or AI generated to hide faults. Israeli Prime Minister Benjamin Netanyahu has defended his country's actions in the Middle East in an address to the United Nations. He also condemned global media for their coverage of Israel's conflicts, his address delayed by a mass walkout. Mr. Netanyahu says the US and Israel have been working together to save civilization.
4: In this battle against the barbarians, we've had no greater partner than President Trump. He understood that if left unchallenged, the fanatic Ayatollahs who chant death to America, death to Israel, would eventually carry out their mad fantasies.
0: A temporary vaccination service has been set up for a school community in Adelaide after four students tested positive for measles. South Australia Health issued a measles outbreak alert yesterday after three teenagers contracted the infectious disease. Turning to sport, the Socceroos will face Brazil in the first of two friendlies tonight. Australia has only defeated Brazil once, back in 2001. Tonight will be the first time the two teams have played each other in nearly a decade.
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Friday, I'm in love, and we should love Fridays. Why? Because one, it's the end of the week, and two, because you get to be with me for the next 3 hours for the Shed Mix. Hello, Shed Mixers. Hoping you're having a lovely Friday evening after this glorious hot day. I know I'm probably one of the very few people who get very excited when anything gets over 30 degrees, but I am, so I loved the day. And today was 35. Tomorrow is an expected 35 once again, people. Sunday, 29. So there you go. For those who need something a bit cooler, it will get a little cooler. But right now, let's enjoy this fabulous sunshine. Well, 25th of September, can you believe it? The month is nearly over. This year is just flying. But I thought what we'd do now is kick off with a couple of things that have happened over the last week. Usually we do throwbacks and we go on this day in musical history. Well, in this past week, in history in general, let's claim it musical, but also we're going to kick off with a TV show, Friends. Who doesn't love Friends? You can still watch rerun after rerun on Channel 10. And if you've got a box set, well, you can just watch it for life. But no one ever gets sick of watching Friends. And that hit house screens for the very first time during this week, Tuesday the 22nd of September, to be exact, in 1994. It had 10 years, so it went until 2004. Great, great show. We love it. All its chaos and the characters are just fabulous and still very funny. So we'll kick off with the Rembrandts and I'll Be There For You, which of course was the theme song to Friends. I'm going to follow that up with Dancing in the Dark, not because the song was made anytime during this last week, but Bruce had a birthday on Wednesday the 23rd of September. He had his 77th birthday. The man's still writing, the man's still performing. So we're going to throw in there Dancing in the Dark, only because a couple of weeks ago at the Nancy Bloomer Awards, I actually sung this song as a duo a cappella piece with my good friend Cheryl Tucker, and it's beautiful done as a two-part harmony in a cappella, but that just means it was a good song and written well in the first time. And then we're going to throw over to John Cafferty in the Beaver Brown Bag. Why? Because September 1983, and if you are especially my group of friends, because we loved this movie, Eddie and the Cruisers. Eddie and the Cruisers came out, so it's happy 43rd anniversary to Eddie and the Cruisers, the film. If you haven't seen it, it had an incredible soundtrack, mainly done by John Cafferty and the Beaver Brown Band, as I said. Its classic theme tune was On the Dark Side. I actually played that in a high school band. We actually won Battle of the Bands one year, and we played this song, and it's a very, very good one. So I thought we're going to kick off this Friday as we cruise on to 10 past 6 with these three. Then I'll come back and chat to you more. So much happening around town this weekend. Ella Langley, though, we're going to throw on the end, but I'll tell you why when I come back. Hope you're having a good one. This is Community Radio. Stick around.

Kayla Langley has done it. Did you know that choosing Texas this week became the longest running number one single in Billboard history, which means it has overturned Mariah Carey and her big Christmas hit. Yes, you heard it. Ella Langley has just knocked Mariah off the pedestal and she has now the longest running number one single with Choosing Texas. Well done. I'm not quite sure whether it's 53 weeks, 63 weeks, but something ridiculous like that. So we thought we'd have to give a little shout out because well done. That's a big feat to knock Mariah Carey off the top notch there. Speaking of top notch, lots of great entertainment that has been happening and always does happen at the Griffith Regional Theatre and lots coming up. But I just want to do a shout out. I went along on Wednesday night, that's this past Wednesday, to see Bombshells. It's Joanne Murray-Smith, that's the writer. Now, she has great work. If you're a bit of a thespian, then you might know some of her other plays. But this one, of course, and in fact, I think it has actually been to Griffith decades ago. It was just fantastic. So I want to do a big shout out to the theatre, obviously, for always bringing great, great material. But the five actresses who portrayed these five monologues was just absolutely brilliant. You laughed, you cried. It was really, really great. So well done. But speaking of something else coming up, tomorrow night, people, that's Saturday the 26th of September at 7:30 p.m., you have Diesel by Request. Yep, that's right, Johnny Diesel back in town. But this is a special show, okay? It's a one-of-a-kind conversation between the artist and the audience. What does that mean? Basically, it opens the door for fans to shape the night. The show will deliver career-spanning, hit-filled evenings. Well, I should say lots and lots of shows. It's all powered entirely by the audience and their requests and what they'd like to hear. So basically, it's an intimate, electric and completely audience-driven experience. It's a bespoke kind of affair. It's kind of nice and intimate. But the guarantee with shows like this or a tour like this is that no two shows will ever be the same across the run. So if you're a Diesel fan, get yourselves a ticket. I'm sure they're going to sell out fast too, but that's tomorrow, Saturday the 26th of September, 7:30 p.m. at the Griffith Regional Theatre. And I just want to do a last shout out because I am a culprit in this. I haven't yet gone to see it, but I will be there tomorrow. Last chance to see Sharon De Valentin's exhibition called The Shape of Connection. That's at the Griffith Regional Art Gallery. It closes this Sunday, people, Sunday the 27th of September. So if you haven't had a chance to stick your head in and have a look at it, do so tomorrow because then it'll all be taken down and another fabulous exhibition will fill the space. But Sharon's work's amazing. So to kick us off now, let's go a little bit with Johnny Diesel. We'll follow that. We'll keep it Australian. The Cat Empire and the Whitlams, some of my favourite acts. This is 95.1. 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
1: To the gods in the sky, there's one thing you can do. 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

on the attack. Work myself frantic to the moon and back. Now it's evening and the sausages are flying out back. I write my rhyme for this track as the sky fade to black. Now I remember earlier in the day as I was swimming through the bay, a bass player I know swam.

The Whitlams here on 95.1. Let's hope that you're having a great Friday evening, people. You are listening to The Shed Mix. I'm Romina and I'm with you till 9 o'clock. And I thought we would kick off now for our next little section with Tom Petty and the Heartbreakers. Why? Because on this day in 2017, that is the 25th of September in 2017, Tom Petty and the Heartbreakers performed what would be their final show at the Hollywood Bowl, the concert which concluded the band's 40th anniversary reunion tour, ended with American Girl, so that's what we're going to play for you. And then, of course, Tom Petty passed away a week later at 66. So, you know, very, very sad. Who doesn't love Tom Petty and the Heartbreakers? So we're going to kick off with that, follow that with a little bit of Regina Spektor. Don't go anywhere as we cruise on to 20 minutes away from 7 o'clock. Lots more music and news to fill you in with.

0: And actually, on this day in 1982, Queen made their one and only appearance on Saturday Night Live, performing Under Pressure and Crazy Little Thing Called Love. And famously, singer Freddie Mercury blew out his voice earlier in the day and barely recovered in time for the show. But because he is an absolute professional, obviously he got it all together and they did a great, great performance, as one would imagine. Saturday Night Live, goodness, love that show. Absolutely fantastic. It has cruised 10 minutes away from 7 o'clock and I want to chat about something a little important now. Let's talk about mental health, Griffith. Yep, you heard me. Let's talk about mental health. What is it? What's happening? Well, at the park next to City Park on the footpath near the sculptures tomorrow morning. That's Saturday, the 26th of September from 11 a.m. and it'll go till 2 p.m. So that's 3 hours of fabulous chalk drawing. You can come along, bring your own chalk. It's absolutely free. And what they'd like people to do is to grab some chalk and join them by writing positive and uplifting comments on the walking path. Everyone is welcome. Hashtag let's chalk about mental health. Hashtag killing the stigma. So basically the aim is to spread messages of hope, support and positivity, keeping conversations open about mental health. That's a really important event, people. So if you've got some time, get on down there. That's 11 a.m. till 2 p.m. next to City Park. But I think that's a fabulous initiative. And speaking of initiatives, we're going to keep on with some music here now. Angus and Julia Stone coming up, Birds of Tokyo, Boy and Bear. This is 95.1. 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
2: On to our second hour of the Shed Mix for this Friday evening, the 25th of September. Let's hoping you're having a wonderful Friday evening, Shed Mixers. Coming up next, a little bit of U2. Now, I wanted to give a shout out to U2 because they have a new album coming out. It's an album. It has 12 tracks on it. That's a lot of music on an album. And they have released the single. It's called Silenzio, which means silence in Italian. Unfortunately, I don't have any tracks from this new album, so we'll just play a great classic, It's a Beautiful Day, which any time that my actors, early morning tours, especially in Milan or Rome, if you get stuck on the ring roads at stupid o'clock in the morning, you are absolutely going to be late for wherever you're meant to be. But I would remind them, it's early, it's crazy, you're cold, you're tired, but hey, you're in Italy. It's always going to be a beautiful day. So that's what we'll go with you two. We'll follow that with a little bit of Bruno Mars, On My Soul. And Bruno, of course, is touring Australia next year with his The Romantic Tour. And we'll follow that up with a little bit of Rose Tattoo because, of course, sadly, we lost Angry Anderson this past week. And the sad thing is that Rose Tattoo were due to tour Australia, like do a big Australian tour in November. But poor old Angry Anderson, and he has been in hospital or was in hospital pretty much since August. He had suffered a cardiac arrest and he's not been great since then. And, of course, now he's sadly passed. But for those of us who were lucky enough to see Rose Tattoo many, many years ago when they came through Griffith, we all have fond memories. This is 95.1. It's gone 6 minutes past seven. I'm with you till nine.

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2: 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Likewise, if you'd like to get involved behind the scenes, in front of a mic, doing a show, whatever it may be, you've got to support community radio. Speaking now of supporting, well, not really supporting, but I'm going to take you back on this day, the 25th of September, and I'm going to jump back to 1993. Jazzy Jeff and the Fresh Prince. They started a two-week run at number one in the UK with the single Boom Shake the Room. Now, of course, this was featuring Will Smith, who was a rapper and actor starring in the TV show The Fresh Prince of Bel Air in 1993. I have friends who know every single word to that tune. It's a fun one. It was a classic show. Something else that happened on this day, and it's got to do with Nirvana. So they, what did they do on this day in 1993? Nirvana went to number one on the UK album chart with their third and final studio album, In Utero. It's hard to believe they only did three studio albums. And it was actually the band's first UK number one album. The album was recorded over 2 weeks in February of 1993. And the singles Heart-Shaped Box and All Apologies, and we'll play the latter, All Apologies. They actually reached number one on the Billboard Modern Rock Tracks chart. Now, the album is certified 6 times platinum in the US for 6 million sales and has sold over 15 million copies worldwide. And while we are talking about Nirvana, did you know that actually on this day, but a little bit earlier, is when they actually got David Grohl playing for them. He actually auditioned, they love him, and they grabbed him straight away. So there you go. It was all destined. Actually, that was in 1990, yes. Drummer Dave Grohl auditioned for Nirvana and he was instantly given the job. Now, if you're a fan of Dave Grohl, you know that his last band was called Scream, and they'd recently split up. But while playing in Scream, Grohl became a fan of the Melvins and eventually befriended them. And then during a 1990 tour stop on the West Coast, Melvins guitarist Buzz Osborne took his friends Kurt Cobain and Chris Novoselic, both then with Nirvana, to see a Scream performance. And they basically just went, you know what? He is the right man for our band, and the rest is history. And the rest is history here on 95.1. It's 19 minutes past 7 o'clock. I'm with you till 9. Stick around. This is 95.1 Community Radio.

Our very own Kylie Minogue with Can't Get You Out of My Head. Even though if you go to England, the UK have pretty much adopted Kylie, but hey, no, she's Aussie Melbournian and we love her for it. Kylie, of course, will be performing at the massive AFL Grand Final tomorrow. You know, I think I need to move to Melbourne if I'm going to. I was always a Sydney girl, love Sydney. But if I'm going to pick a city now in Australia that I could move to tomorrow, I think it would have to be Melbourne, because Melbourne, well done you. I swear, there does not seem to be another city in the whole wide world that puts on the kind of massive events that Melbourne hosts. I mean, whether it's sporting events, whether it's the tennis, whether it's the footy, whether it's musical concerts, Melbourne just knows how to do it. So if you're lucky enough to have tickets tomorrow to the big AFL final, then you're going to have a great time, a great halftime show. It's going to be a bit like Super Bowl because Kylie's going to be performing, but it looks absolutely massive. And of course, Melbourne, if you're in there, even just visiting, I think you'll get caught up in all the fever. It might get me into trouble, but I am not really an AFL supporter. I don't really watch AFL, but I'm going to go for the Dockers. Why? Because I like the underdog and I think it'd be pretty amazing if they won. Plus, if you've been listening to the news, people from Fremantle have been spending thousands and thousands and thousands of dollars just to get themselves across the country to go see this final in Melbourne. So go the Dockers. Good luck. Okay, we are cruising on to 25 minutes away from 8 o'clock here on 95.1. We're going to kick off with a little bit of Tay-Tay. Now, I'm not usually a fan. Sorry, I do love the woman in regards to her talent, but I don't usually buy albums myself. But we're going to go with Tay-Tay because, of course, if you are a fan, you will know that today her new album dropped. Yes, her Encore album is out today. I don't have tracks from that album, so I'm just going to play Shake It Off. But good on you, Taylor. I mean, I've lost counts of how many singles and albums that young woman has produced. We'll follow that with a little bit of Post Malone and Morgan Wallen. Follow that with Xavier Rudd, the Teskey Brothers, Something for Everyone here on 95.1. I just wanted to take the moment too, though, to remind you another event happening this weekend. This is Sunday, the 27th of September. It is the Griffith Country Music Muster Association. They are having an event. It's going to be held at the Coro Club. It starts at 1 p.m. and all money raised is donated to local charities. I think that's a pretty special event. Adults will be $20 per person and all children under 15 are absolutely free. That's happening at the Coro Club. And the musical act is Rock Me Mama. So that just sounds like fun. So if you've got nothing to do on Sunday, then go and do that. I unfortunately will be in rehearsals for Pride and Prejudice. I will chat about Pride and Prejudice because tomorrow we also have a sausage sizzle at Bunnings, so I'll talk about that in a little while. This is 95.1.

8 minutes away from 8 o'clock here on 95.1. Happy holidays to all my teacher friends and all the students who are sighing a breath of relief, and everyone gets 2 weeks. So well done, guys. And just want to do a shout out to our local library. Now, I know many of you use the library, but I don't quite think that people understand just how many things that it gives to the community. So apart from books and all the wonderful things that you can rent, hire out, I should say, of course, they would also do films. And there's, you'd have to go in and just check out what they've got coming up, because we can't sort of say the names over the air, but they have films, they have talks. Just recently, they had an author talk. You got to meet Fiona MacArthur. That was last Wednesday at 5:30 p.m. They do heaps of things for kids all throughout the holidays. Now, they obviously have things every single day normally, but during the holidays, even more things. So please, please look up what they've got on. They also screen movies, as I said, and also you can play cards. Well, you can only play cards for one more week. But our good friend Liam has been teaching you how to play Italian cards like Scopa, Briscola and Scala 40. It's been a 6 week sort of session, but you can just come for the one last session. Maybe it's a good idea to book in just so they know for numbers. That's happening on Wednesday, the 30th of September. It's only for an hour, 3 to 4. He teaches you basic rules and then you get to play. But if you've always wanted to learn to play some Italian cards, then go down and learn just one of the many things that our library offers. And I think people need to support it and make sure that you get involved, because that's how we keep community things going. For example, your community radio station. And speaking of keeping things going, I said that I would mention this. Grappa are doing Pride and Prejudice. Now, whether you're a Jane Austen fan or not, Pride and Prejudice, classic book. Obviously, many of you may know it's, well, let's say it's content more because of spin-off shows like Bridgerton and shows that throw you in that era of Austen's world. But we will be putting on Pride and Prejudice. It's a local community event. There are some very, very talented people in this cast. I'm co-directing it with Jenny Ellis, but the cast are phenomenal. Half the cast are from Griffith, half the cast are from Leeton. But what we are doing tomorrow, and who doesn't like a sausage sizzle, a Bunnings sausage sizzle, even more special, from 9 a.m. till 3 p.m. tomorrow, members of the cast and crew will be there putting on a sausage sizzle. I can't even say that right now. Sausage sizzle. Say that 5 times fast. What a great tongue twister. Anyway, we'll be hosting the sausage sizzle tomorrow at Bunnings, 9 till 3. All to raise funds for this production. Obviously, we're funding the production. Local sponsors are on board. But if you'd like to donate and get involved, come down, pop into Bunnings, have a sausage, and know that the money that goes towards that will be going towards a local production of Pride and Prejudice. And obviously, we want to keep promoting local productions and local talent, because God knows this town is full of talented people. 5 minutes away from 8 o'clock, and I'm going to throw you into the 80s now. Adam Ant, Aussie Crawl, Blondie, Culture Club, everything here on Community Radio. This is 95.1. Promoting local productions and local talent, because God knows this town is full of talented people. 5 minutes away from 8 o'clock, and I'm going to throw you into the 80s now. Adam Ant, Aussie Crawl, Blondie, Culture Club, everything here on Community Radio. 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

It's 8:09 and we are cruising on to our third and final hour of the Shed Mix. Let's hope you Shed Mixers have been having a nice time, and I hope that you're wherever you are, whoever you may be with, it's a good Friday night. So right now we're going to look at on this day number ones around the world. So on this day, the 25th of September, 2006 to be precise, let me tell you what was number one around the world. I Don't Feel Like Dancing by the Scissor Sisters was number one on the UK singles chart. Sexy Back by Justin Timberlake was at number one on the US charts. And Sandy Tom had the Australian number one single with I Wish I Was a Punk Rocker with Flowers in My Hair. Just kind of shows you the variations of countries and what we seem to like. Anyway, let's go with number ones here on 95.1.

0: different tastes around the world. 2006, I was living in Italy, so I never heard that song. It didn't quite make across the waters, let's say. We didn't hear it in Europe. But anyway, a classic, classic tune. Hey, if you haven't had a chance to get outside and check out the full moon, then please do so. Do yourself a favour. It's absolutely beautiful. I just wandered out now and just went, oh my Lord, didn't realise it was so big and so full. But anyway, we're going to change the pace a little bit here on 95.1, going to a reggae feel. Michael Frentain Spearhead, Bob Marley and the Wailers, Ziggy Marley and the Melody Makers, and of course Peter Tosh. And ironically, I just realised now that they kind of all tie in with the Denny Blues Fest of many, many years ago, where Michael Frentain Spearhead did front. The Wailers were there and Ziggy Marley was fronting the Wailers. And of course, if you know your reggae music, Peter Tosh was one of the original lineup in the Wailers and then went off and did a solo career. 95.1, something for everyone.
1: Of course you can. Like screaming, crying, like, yeah, calling me.

Words of wisdom. Don't look back. Keep on walking. Go forward. Speaking of going forward, today we had a fantastic day of 35 degrees, but just giving you a heads up over the weekend, people, if you are prone to burning, then you better put on protection because tomorrow we are looking at another day of 35 degrees. Sunday 29, Monday 29, Tuesday 30. It's going to stay hot for a little while. I'm extremely happy, but I know not everyone is. So do make sure that you cover up lots of sunscreen. It's officially Dolly Parton Day. Yes, it is. Parades, pink lights and book drives. It's basically something that obviously has been organised in America. Communities, cities and states have decided that today, that's the 25th of September, is Dolly Parton Day. They've made a playful nod to her iconic hit song and movie 925. So remember, Americans do their dates in reverse. So they put the numbers second, let's say the day second and the month first. So 925, 925. It's her day. And they're honoring good old Dolly because, of course, she did amazing things and she has left one hell of a legacy apart from absolutely amazing songs. She's just done so many things for the community and donated a big, big chunk of her wealth to those less fortunate, which I think is just mega, mega fantastic. So Dolly Parton, 9 to 5, and then we'll let the ladies take over for a little while before I come back on and say good night. Amy Winehouse, Avril Lavigne, Christine Arnoux, something for everyone here on 95.1.

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1: Hello, I'd like to put a request on for Lizzie Mosby. 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

Christina New with Party. And speaking of parties, it's time for me to say good night. I hope you've had a great show. I definitely have had lots of fun. 3 hours just flies. But don't go anywhere because, of course, there's an overnight playlist. Well, first there's a couple of hours of music. Then we cross over at 11 to Deadly Beats in Adelaide. Then an overnight playlist. And tomorrow morning, Sam's in. We have a lineup on Saturdays and Sundays of great presenters, great shows, a lot of multicultural shows too. There is definitely something for everyone. So look us up on Facebook or on our socials to find out the timetable because I am sure that there is a show that you'll want to tune into and you're supporting community radio. And speaking of supporting community things, Pride and Prejudice, a community theatre piece that will be going on in November. But tomorrow morning we are manning the sausage sizzle at Bunnings from 9 till 3. So pop on in, get a flyer, find out more info. Tickets are actually on sale for Pride and Prejudice. So I'm sure it's something that you will enjoy. But come down, have a chat, and of course, enjoy some great food. Then you can pop into Bunnings. I mean, who doesn't want to do that? And Spotlight and all the other great things that are around there. Go to the cinema. Why not? This is 95.1. It's been a privilege and a pleasure. And I will catch you next Friday. Have a great weekend, people.

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0: Hello all, this is Dave Watkins, all the way from Devon in the southwest of England. You know, where we all drink tea and have funny accents.
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1: 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The show goes to air on Meander Valley FM in Deloraine and Main FM in Castlemaine. It's also available through the Community Radio Network. I acknowledge the traditional custodians of the lands on which this program is heard. I pay my respects to elders past, present and emerging, and I extend that respect to other Aboriginal and Torres Strait Islander peoples who may be listening. Always was

G'day, Steve Norwood here. We kicked off the music on this week's program with a song from Kutcher Edwards, Side by Side. A wonderful singer, Kutcher Edwards. The track comes from his second album, Hope, released in 2007. Kutcher was a member of the Stolen Generations, and he's been combining songwriting and activism since the early 1990s. Admitted into the Music Victoria Hall of Fame in 2023. We've got some fairly quiet, folky sounds to start the program off this week. Right now, we're going to have a track from Paul Kelly. He probably doesn't need any introduction at all, but Paul Kelly has been a huge help to Aboriginal artists in this country. He produced Archie Roach's debut album, Charcoal Lane. He also produced Kutcher Edwards' debut album, Cooinda. This is a song from Paul Kelly and the Messengers. It comes from the Hidden Things album, which is a collection of songs recorded between 1986 and 1991 that, apart from two tracks, weren't previously released on albums. This is Paul Kelly and Special Treatment.

0: but I guess they don't know where I've been.
1: That was the Stephen Hart Band with a song called Stand Our Ground, which was released as a single in 2019. Stephen Hart's a Chernberg Murray elder. He's also known as Uncle Mook. And the band is made up of Stephen Hart, principal songwriter and guitarist, Maynard Heap on vocals, guitar and harmonica, and Matthew Heap on bass. We're going to have a song now from, a duo that was a one-off duo that was based in Brisbane. Georgia Corowa and Wavani Yasso put out some music as the duo Black Salt. Wavani Yasso, I've got to just mention this as an aside. She's a writer of several children's songs, and one of them was called Have You Ever Heard a Wombat Sing? Which great, what a great song title. This is Black Salt and Turning World.

That was singer-songwriter Brett Lee, who performs under the name Piatu, which Piatu means Brett in the Nyampa language. He writes some fairly gentle, honest and melodic songs. That one was called Choose. You're listening to the first Australian Music Hour with Steve Norwood. And I hope you're enjoying the show so far. We're going to have a song now from Dan Sultan. I love Dan Sultan's work. He really is a great performer. This is a cover version of a Warumpi Band song. The original had a real country twang about it. Dan Sultan has transformed it into quite a soulful number. This is Dan Sultan with Fitzroy Crossing.

last couple of songs. We heard Dan Sultan with a Warumpi Band song that was written by Sammy Butcher and Neil Murray. Then we had a track that was, again, written by Sammy Butcher and Neil Murray called Libraries. Comes from an album, Jungu, which is a Pitjantjatjara word meaning all in one, joined together. And the album was put out in 2019. Neil Murray, of course, one of Australia's foremost singer-songwriters, and Sammy Butcher, a brilliant guitarist with the Warumpi Band. His health had been severely compromised by 2019 and following a stroke, and his guitar playing was quite affected, but his songwriting ability remained unsurpassed. Libraries from Jungu was the name of the track. And then we heard a song from a Western Australian band from One Arm Point up in the Dampier Peninsula, the Struggling Kings with Banagar. Going to have a track now from Big Sexy. He's a guy, Michael Collard, who hails from the Riverland in South Australia. He's now based in Adelaide. He sings a combination of, soul, hip-hop, pop music. This is Big Sexy with Working Hard.

That was soul singer Bumpy with a track called Feel Good. Bumpy, also known as Amy Dowd. She won the Best New Talent at the 2023 National Indigenous Music Awards. And the song we heard, Feel Good, comes from her 2025 album Kanana. You're listening to the First Australian Music Hour with Steve Norwood. And we've got a little bit more music to go on the show. We're going to have a song now from a wonderful duo, Charlie Needs Braces, Charlie and Miri Woods. They do a fantastic live show and they're currently touring Canada. This is Charlie Needs Braces, Kurrajong Lands.

The song we're listening to is called Wamat. I'll leave you with a track from Melbourne-based musician Kenesha. She announced herself performing alongside Adam Briggs at the 2022 Bad Apples

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1: Hey, Mr. DJ, put a record on. I wanna dance with my baby.

When I was in the third grade, I thought that I was gay, cause I could draw, my uncle was, and I kept my room straight. I told my mom, tears rushing down my face, she's like, Ben, you've loved girls since before pre-K. Trippin'. Yeah, I guess she had a point, didn't she? 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I remember doing the math, like, yeah, I'm good at Little League, a pre-K.

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Underneath, it's all the same.

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The world is charged with the grandeur of God. It will flame out like shining from shook foil. It gathers to a greatness like the ooze of oil crushed. Why do men then now not wreck his rod? Generations have trod, have trod, have trod. And all is seared with trade, bleared, smeared with toil. And wears man's smudge and shares man's smell. The soil is bare now, nor can foot feel being shod. And for all this, nature is never spent. There lives the dearest freshness deep down things. And though the last lights off the black west wind, oh, morning at the brown brink eastward springs. Because the Holy Ghost over the bent world broods with warm breasts and with bright wings. The world is charged with the grandeur of God. Generations have trod, have trod, have trod. The world is charged with the grandeur of God. Generations have trod.

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keeping you company through the night on the local one, 95.1 to MIA FM. I don't ever slow up, no, I don't take shit.

0: BBC News with Sue Montgomery. Pope Leo has warned about the dangers of artificial intelligence during a four-day visit to France. He called for ethical discernment to prevent humanity from getting lost in a paradise ruled by machines.
1: Over the centuries, many tasks once performed by human beings have been entrusted to machines, whose capabilities and applications have continued to expand. More recently, certain artificial...
0: Pope Leo has warned about the dangers of artificial intelligence during a four-day visit to France. He called for ethical discernment to prevent humanity from getting lost in a paradise ruled by machines.
1: Over the centuries, many tasks once performed by human beings have been entrusted to machines.

0: same time, however, our ideas and relationships risk being impoverished by a process of dehumanization.
1: The Director General of the BBC has indicated that AI could be used to create and present programmes in future, with what it described as guardrails in place. Matt Britton said the organisation wants to experiment with the technology to understand what it can and can't do. On the final day of Xi Jinping's state visit to the United States, Donald Trump has said he and China's leader have made tremendous strides, very positive for both countries. Speaking through an interpreter, President Xi said the future of US-China relations would be based on mutual respect.
2: The President and I are like two people that's charting the course for the great ship of China-US relations. When the President visited China in May, we agreed on the vision of building a constructive China-US relationship of strategic stability. This time, we've agreed to add new substance, that the relationship will be a constructive one of strategic stability on the basis of respect, fairness and reciprocity.
1: Sources have told the BBC that one of English football's most successful football teams, Manchester City, have been found guilty of the majority of the 115 financial charges levelled against them. If found guilty, City could be handed a fine, a points deduction, or even expulsion from the Premier League. Dan Rowan is at the Etihad Stadium in Manchester.
3: There's been no sanction applied yet to them. And this was always expected, that it would be effectively a staggered outcome. First, the actual finding, and then subsequently a process that would determine what punishment they may receive. But of course, I've been told by sources here that City are certain to appeal. And it's unknown just how long that process could take and whether or not any potential sanction may have to wait until that process has been completed. And so, given that it's taken years to get to this stage, could it be that it takes months or years to finally reach an outcome in the appeal? The world of football will hope not.
1: BBC News. In a rare show of unity, the UN Security Council has condemned the escalating attacks in Saudi Arabia by Yemen's Houthi movement. The Iran-backed Houthis have imposed a naval blockade on Saudi Arabia, hitting its tankers and seizing swathes of Yemen's Red Sea coast, which is vital for Saudi oil exports. This has led to further energy price rises. The UN says there's been a sharp increase this week in the number of Sudanese refugees fleeing the country's civil war to neighbouring Chad. It said more than 400 people were crossing the border each day, around 20 times the usual rate. The UN Refugee Regional Coordinator for Sudan, Mamadou Djanbaldé, said a number of global issues were compounding the refugee crisis.
4: I was able to witness the arrival of new refugees, people who tell us that they flee the conflict, they flee the aerial bombardments, they flee the drone attacks, they flee the persecution, they flee the violence. And people who are also getting more vulnerable because of the impact of climate shocks.
1: The Pennsylvania Attorney General says one of the three attendees who were shot at President Trump's 2024 campaign rally in Butler has died from complications stemming from his injuries. Jim Copenhaver, who was 76, was struck twice when a gunman opened fire from a nearby rooftop. Donald Trump's ear was grazed by a bullet. Sri Lanka's parliament has passed a constitutional amendment to extend the retirement age of superior court judges by 2 years to cut a backlog of more than a million cases. The opposition and Sri Lanka's Bar Association accused the government of tampering with judicial independence. Badly overcrowded prisons led to recent riots that killed 31 inmates and prison staff.
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7: Good morning. Welcome to your Saturday. Welcome to your weekend. Julie Reynolds here with you. You just do what you do. Hopefully you're going to have a very enjoyable day today. And if you're just relaxing and easing into your Saturday, I've got some interesting people to help you do that. And also over brekkie and a cup of coffee, some great music as well. Got a new segment coming up called Sports Shorts. That's where you'll hear from Limo and

his podcast, Pitching In, that talks sporting volunteers, and my station, 2SSR, provides a little sports story every week. This week, it's the Sideline Eyes team, and they're talking Davis Cup tennis. Also from 2SSR, AJ from The Wavelength Show brings you a chat with Lynn Botel, who's got something very interesting, especially for those who want to get into the country music business. Listen out for that. Also, we've got the ARAP Song of the Week from the Wolfe Brothers. Tom Wolfe joins us, and he's going to talk their song, Wannabe, and no, it's not a cover of the Spice Girls song. And in tribute to a great Aussie rocker who we lost this week, Angry Anderson from Rose Tattoo, got a bit of a tribute coming up with part of one of our interviews and a few tracks in remembrance. Valet Gary Angry Anderson, you'll be very missed, especially amongst your community. We're going to talk rocks in space. Murph has got a very topical top five, especially as we're talking footy finals. One of the ladies, and it's got to either be one that's going to play or one that did play. And in two songs time, you'll hear a chat I had with Mark Holden and learn where the showbiz really comes from.

0: Coming up shortly, a new segment, Sport Shorts, where we hear from Limo and his podcast, Pitching In. It's all about sporting volunteers and my station 2SSR. The team there from Sideline Eyes provide a little sports story. And this week, we're talking about the Davis Cup. Now, though, AJ from 2SSR brings you a chat he had with Lynn Botel. She's got something very interesting to tell, especially for those wanting to get into the country music business, right after this.
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2: It's been a great pleasure to welcome Lynn. How are you, Lynn?
3: I'm great, Adrian. How are you?
2: Oh, fantastic. And it's lovely to have you back on the airwaves again.
3: It's good to be chatting, and I'm impressed you're already into the Christmas mood. That's fantastic.
2: And Lynn, the time is coming around so quickly. We're just talking about Christmas, and January follows very closely, doesn't it?
4: It certainly does. We are gearing up. We're working really hard. Put together another awesome course in January from 18 years up. We don't actually have an age limit at the top because I'm very open to taking people as they are. And I think that we're in a world of country music where sometimes people don't really start their career till 30.
2: Country is so many different genres within the genre, if that makes sense.
4: Absolutely. It's a massive umbrella. And I think that's what makes us country. And I never get bored because there's everything from bush balladeer to that rockier kind of 90s rocky country vibe. And then we've got our folk alumni and everything in between with the pet scenarios. But I just think that country music is, I guess it's a wonderful landing place for people who write music from their heart, who want to have something to say. And coming to the Academy changed my life. In 1997, I was one of the very first students at the very first College of Country Music, as it was then called. So it has definitely made a mark on me, and it gave me that feeling of belonging and that family behind me when it came to the challenging times in music and also the fun times when you're going to be able to tour with or someone's opinion or ideas or advice. I think that the Academy is such a wonderful opportunity if you are a young artist or an aspiring artist. Get your application in now. That they close on Monday the 28th.
2: It's an amazing lineup of people there involved in the course also. Not only yourself, Lynn, but like Roger Corbett, Sam Phillips, Anthony Snape, Duncan Toombs. What a brilliant guitarist Duncan Toombs is.
4: And singer-songwriter. And then Greta Villa as well is coming on as part of the team. We've also got Michael Moko running the instrumental arm of the course. And we've just had word that Catherine Britt and Gavin Carfoot are coming on board as songwriters as well. So we're very excited to have them come and join the team, do a bit of extra songwriting with us.
2: She's on what, join up just to come along and meet everybody.
4: It's super fun. It's hard work. I've got to say, it's not for the faint of heart, but it is definitely something you will experience and it will change things within you. It'll change the way you approach music. I feel to look back on it 30 years ago and where we are now in the industry, it's really big different. Things have really moved and changed in the digital world.
2: Oh, yeah.
4: In the space of promotion and what's expected of artists now to do self-promotion, it's a lot. But I think, honestly, it's still ultimately the same. If you don't have a great song, then don't even try. Just go back and rewrite. Who's working on that? Because you've got to start from that perspective. And what is a great song? You've got to at least absolutely believe in it before it. Number one, I think that in itself, people know if you don't, they don't quite believe you. If you're not 100% on it, they're going to know.
2: Yeah, exactly.
4: So I think that is the number one thing.
2: you can sing from the heart, you've got it made.
4: Yeah, and the best way to do that is connect with what you're singing about. And you don't have to be a songwriter, come to Academy, but we definitely raise the bar on those skills for people because even if it's not your natural leaning, you do need to understand what makes a great song. You do need to be able to lead people you're working with, teams that you're working with, in what you want in your song and how you get there. And I think that in itself is a real skill. The very first time I really understood that was working with Gina Jeffrey, writing with her. She knows what she wants, and she was not a natural songwriter at the beginning of her career. It was something she grew into. And I think that's what people need to remember, is that it's all about growing. It's all about learning. And there's just so much to learn and to do. And if you want a career in music, you better be willing to learn how to adapt, because that's what we have to do a lot.
2: And presumably it's going to give them some sort of insight to avoid the issues with managers that have been legendary in the past, the rip-offs that have happened with artists. So hopefully that gives people a bit of a heads up on what to look out for.
4: Absolutely. I think that managers and record labels and all that kind of thing, they're all just like any kind of potential relationship. It can be great or it can be toxic. It can be codependent or you can be independent and have a great team. And so I think we try and show people what a great communicative way to work and what it should expect, and that every contract is different and you've just got to go and see a great music lawyer, but this is what your rights are. So I think, and more with the battle that we're facing with AI, it's important to understand your rights and to understand where your copyright begins and what it means. And as I say, there's always something new for us to dig our teeth into, and I must say AI is one of them.
2: We've got two songs lined up, I'm Here and Cold Shiver, both new songs.
4: Relatively new, but it came out of my latest record, Paper Cut. And yeah, I really love the song. So Cold Shiver is a bit of fun. It's something I wrote with 9 other women. Don't ask me to run off all their names. It was a songwriting retreat. And there was an Alice there. And I said, come on, let's write a song. And so we wrote this song, Cold Shiver, and it's super fun. And I love doing it live. It came back from the Gympie Muster, doing a main stage spot there. And I must say, it went down a tree. But it's just about that feeling you have sometimes when you remember someone, you know, and you get a shiver and you think, oh, you know, I wish I could be with them. And it's that story of someone falling in love with someone they barely know, really. And then I'm Here is all about real friends, the real friends that they could lock up at your house and it could be a mess, and that's okay. They can come inside. You're not going to be embarrassed. Well, you might be embarrassed, but they'll love you anyway.
2: And we'll see friends.
4: They're kind of friends that song about.
2: Lynn, that is a great album. One of the other songs I love on that album is I Don't Want to Stay. But yours is a lot better than mine.
4: I don't want to
2: stay. Oh, beautiful.
4: That's myself, Karen and Kate. Again, the girls feature from Bella on that track.
2: Yeah.
4: And God, I love that song too. Had the best time singing that at Gympie as well. You might be picking up I had a good time at Gympie. I Don't Want to Stay is a song I wrote with Kate Ballantyne. She came to a She songwriting retreat and we wrote that one together. And yeah, I'm feeling proud of that tune. It has a real heart to it. Just that whole feeling of if you're ever at a party and you feel alone and you just want to go back and be with your person.
2: Nice.
4: I think that's what that song's mainly about, yeah.
2: I love that song, obviously. All right, Lynn, thanks again for joining us. And I'm sure it's going to be another great course, followed by the Tamworth Golden Guitar Weekend, or week, isn't it?
4: Yeah, the Country Music Festival, yeah. 10 days of country music in Tamworth. And the Academy students actually helped to kick off the official opening on the Friday night. It brought thousands of people and it streamed worldwide, so it's pretty exciting that we get to be a part of that. But we're actually doing our grad performance on the Thursday just before that at the Capitol Theatre. So hopefully you might get along. We'd love to see you there.
2: What a great way to launch your career, eh? It's been a hard

0: Mark Holden, I won't hear a bad word about him. He's one of my absolute favourites. And he's going to tell you where the showbiz really comes from for the Holden. Now, though, it is that new segment, Sport Shorts. Limo's up first with his podcast, Pitching In. You'll hear all about that. And 2SSR, I've got a little sports story from the Sideline Eyes team talking the Davis Cup tennis.
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2: I'm Limo, and you're listening to Pitch In, a series exploring the people who make sport happen and the volunteers who keep communities connected. Sport might bring us together, but volunteers are the reason we stay connected. In this series, we're travelling across Australia to meet the extraordinary people who pitch in, not for money or recognition, but because they believe in the power of community. And as you'll discover, when people pitch in, something much bigger than sport happens. In this episode, we explore why community sport remains one of Australia's most powerful connectors. I've travelled to Frankston to visit the Frankston Archery Club, where I caught up with Hans Wright OAM, who is one of the most influential figures in the development of modern archery in Australia, with a legacy spanning more than seven decades as a competitor, coach, mentor, and innovator. Now in his 90s, Hans continues to serve as an active volunteer coach and mentor, sharing his knowledge and experience with new generations of archers. He takes us back to the first memory of his grandma introducing him to archery.
3: She took me to an archery club and in Murrumbina. I think just watching the arrows fly got me in, you know. And these beautiful wooden bows, bows in those days were beautiful pieces of wood, you know.
2: I understand your grandma gave you your first bow. Have you still got it?
3: She bought a bow off an ex-state champion or national champion. Solid steel it was.
2: Yes.
3: And,
2: yeah.
3: That started me off and I still got the bow.
2: And that was it. You know, you've dedicated your life now as a volunteer to archery. How does that make you feel when you reflect on that?
3: Well, a lovely group of people to work with. I've made lots and lots of friends, you know, and I've actually made, you know, friends all over the world with them. I've had them come here and shoot, you know.
2: I imagine having started the club, I suspect that you've performed every possible volunteer role.
3: I have. At
2: this place. Can you give us, as best you can, a list?
3: Early days I was president, you know, I've been national coach and state coach and that sort of thing, and Olympic coach, world championship coach, but it all sort of revolved around this club because I coached a lot of people to those positions to make the teams, you know, from this club.
2: But I bet aside from being president and aside from being coach, you know, I suspect you're also the bloke that drags the targets out.
3: I was.
2: Yeah.
3: Not now.
2: Or back in the day at least, you would have been the guy that marks the lines.
3: I go to pick a target up and they, don't do that, don't do that. Poor old bloke.
2: You don't want to do your back.
3: Yeah. The arrow rests on top of that.
2: For people who've never been here before, describe for us the feeling at the club when it's a busy day, you've got a bunch of people here. What's that experience like?
3: It's a great feeling. I really almost can't wait to get here on a Saturday morning, you know, because I'm dealing with people at all ages, you know, from 8 years old up to 70s, you know. There's a real warmth in the club, you know, you're greeted.
2: And have you had a bit of a mantra over the years that everyone's welcome, doesn't matter who you are? Everyone's welcome.
3: Yep. I like to work, you know, work with disabled people. It's amazing, you know, what you can get, how you can get someone to shoot that you'd think would never be able to shoot, you know, and the excitement that they create, you know, when they manage to shoot an arrow.
2: But it must be incredibly satisfying for you when you have those experiences or when you have, you know, a youngster who comes in and then you see them, you mentor them here for 5, 10, 15 years?
3: Yep. Well, I've got one young guy. I started him off at 11 years old. I think he's 28 or 29 now, yeah. And I'm going to be his best man at his wedding.
4: Oh, great.
3: 90-year-old best man. How about that?
4: That's great. I love that. That must be a nice feeling to harness those relationships here at the club that you love.
3: He's very close to us now, and I've got lots of people that I've coached over the years that still come back.
4: What difference, if you can summarise it for us, have the volunteers made to this club over the years?
3: Wouldn't be a club without them. Definitely wouldn't be a club without them.
4: What is volunteering giving back to you personally?
3: Well, I think that's it. It's just, it's a joy to work with people, and what I really enjoy is getting people to reach their potential, you know, or what I think is going to be their potential, and try and push them past it. You know, that's what I really enjoy, and I like to get people really at early stage before they've shot thousands and thousands of arrows and develop faults.
4: How many arrows do you reckon you've shot over the years?
3: Millions and millions. Just standing down that side of the ground, must be millions.
4: Is there one arrow that you remember? Was there a miracle shot that you pulled off at some point?
3: Yeah, trick shots, I think, more than anything.
4: Some trick shots. Well, you did shoot an apple on live TV, didn't you, once?
3: Oh, yeah. I was at coaching in Perth, and I was in Perth Tonight came out, and they wanted to do a demo. And the guy wanted me to shoot the apple off his head, and I said, no, I can't do that. They kicked me out of archery. I can do it, but they'll kick me out of archery. So he said, look, we'll just stick it on a post. We'll put a post in the ground, we'll stick it on a post, and I'll talk, and I'll put the apple on the post. And the second I take my hand off it, you shoot it. But he put it on the post, and he wasn't looking at it, and it started to roll, so he tried to straighten it up. And I shot down at his fingers.
4: But his fingers survived.
3: Yeah. Hard back in your nose. Okay, you're right. No worries.
4: Beautiful. So what I'm going to do, just so you know, with these next two arrows, is I'm going to put this one in the bullseye.
3: And then he's going to split it.
4: And the next one I'm going to split it and shoot it in there.
3: Very good.
4: Not bad.
3: Next Olympics.
4: You've coached here for a long time. You've seen God knows how many people come through this place. People of all sorts of ages, all types of people have come through here. What is it about sport that you think brings people together and bridges divides that might exist elsewhere?
3: That sort of doesn't matter how much money you got or how little you got. It pulls people together. You don't think about that sort of stuff.
4: And if you could say something to encourage someone to perhaps volunteer at their local club, whether it be an archery club or anything else, what would you say?
3: Oh, I think you get so much out of volunteering, so much out of helping other people, and I think it's good for you.
4: Yeah. That was Hans at the Frankston Archery Club, still turning up in his 90s, still volunteering, still giving to the sport he loves. It really reminded me that community sport doesn't run on the big moments we see on the weekend. It runs on people quietly showing up year after year, holding clubs together without ever asking for much in return. This has been Pitch In, hosted by me, Limo. Thanks for listening. 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
6: Good evening, this is Steve Mao from Matchpoint Tennis, and thanks for tuning in to Sideline Eyes. Last week we saw the US Open, the final Grand Slam tournament of the year, wrap up from Flushing Meadows, New York with a men's final. And it was another great battle. German Alex Zverev in his third major final of the year, looking to secure his second Grand Slam title, taking on the home crowd favourite American Ben Shelton, playing in his first major final. As Zverev proved just too consistent, winning in four sets, 6-3, 7-6, 5-7, 6-2. So congratulations to Zverev and his team. It's been such a consistent year for them. Now, after the US Open, we have seen a few changes in the top 10 ranking positions. On the women's tour, after her success in New York, Elena Rybakina moves into the world number one position for the first time, with runner-up Aryna Sabalenka slipping to world number two. Jess Pegula, Coco Gauff, Mira Andreeva and Linda Noskova remain in positions 3 to 6. Elena Svitolina moves to world number 7. Karolina Mukova to world number 8. Iga Świątek slips down to world number 9. And Marta Kostyuk rounds out the world's top 10. On the men's tour, the top three positions remain the same, with Jannik Sinner, Alex Zverev and Carlos Alcaraz filling the top spots. And after his runner-up performance in New York, Ben Shelton moves up a huge 5 positions to world number 4, with Felix Onger Alassime dropping to number 5. Daniil Medvedev, Flavio Cobolli and Francis Tiafoe make up positions 6, 7 and 8, while Aussie Alex de Minaur slipped down 2 places but holds on to his top 10 ranking at world number 9, with Taylor Fritz rounding out the top 10. We have seen Davis Cup matches being played around the world. Australia took on Poland in the World Group 1 elimination stage at Pat Rafter Arena in Brisbane. Day 1 saw the opening 2 singles rubbers. The first singles saw world number 9 Alex de Minaur take on Poland's Max Kaczynski. The Aussie once again proving his place, his best tennis when he's wearing the green and gold, winning in straight sets 6-love, 6-3. The second singles match saw Aussie world number 67 James Duckworth playing Poland's world number 73 Kamil Majak. Duckworth came out strong, taking the opens to set 6-2 before Majak settled into the match, taking the next 2 sets 6-3, 6-3, winning the match and levelling the tie with Australia at 1-1. Day 2 saw another packed Pat Rafter Arena, and first up on court was the all-important doubles. The Aussie pair Rinki Hinchcikaara and Max Purcell taking on Team Poland. There were no service breaks in the opening set. The Aussies taking it in a tiebreaker decider. And with an early break of serve in the second set, the Aussies held on to take the match 7-6, 6-3 and provide Team Australia with a 2-1 lead. And next up was the first of the reserve singles rubbers, world number 9 Aussie Alex de Minaur taking on Poland's world number 73 Kamil Majak. After losing his opening service game, Alex found his rhythm, breaking Majak twice to take the set 6-3, and the Aussie kept the momentum going to win the match 6-3, 6-3, giving Team Australia a 3-1 win. And this win for Australia means that we will remain in the World Group 1 and now enter the 2027 Davis Cup qualifying round. So congratulations, boys. An awesome job.
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0: Next hour, we've got Tom Wolfe from the Wolfe Brothers joining us to talk their song Wannabe, the AMRAP Song of the Week. Now, you'll hear a chat I had with Mark Holden. It's part one this week, and we're going to learn where the showbiz really comes from.
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2: Julie, do you love me?
0: You know I do. You know I do.
2: Julie, do you care?
0: If you've got a carnation, then again, my mind's just exploded.
2: They're difficult to get now. I have to order them in advance when I want to use them because they're a 70s flower. They don't commonly get used as they did in the 70s. So if I come to Adelaide, for example, when I was doing the shows with my brother Craig, I would have to order them from the central market and they would get them in especially for me, long-stemmed red carnations. They're a 70s flower.
0: So that makes it even more special, doesn't it, when you give them out? And I've seen some of those shows and those girls are lining up for that carnation. And when they get a carnation from Mark Holden.
2: And some guys, Julie.
0: And some guys. I don't want to be.
2: Yeah, let's be inclusive.
0: I must be inclusive. So when those people receive that carnation, it's like you've just given them the golden ticket.
2: I love it. It is a joy. It is a joy. I remember the first time I saw Barry Humphries, which was at Her Majesty's Theatre in Adelaide. And I probably was 15 or something and Mum took me. And my brother tells me that she took him as well. I don't remember going with my brother, but maybe it was a different year, but I was so thrilled that in the end when he did the gladdies and he had everybody waving the gladdies, and that must have left a mark with me because that was, I think, that what my inspiration was for bringing the carnation out as a pop star on Countdown back in 1976, I think that was. I love still being able to do it. I love still being able to have that moment in the show.
0: People are thrilled, I think, that you're back out and touring. But you didn't start out as that pop star, did you, Mark Holden? You were more, I suppose, a little bit more rock-based. You and your brother playing duets in a pancake kitchen in Adelaide somewhere.
2: We were. Yes, we were literally at the pancake kitchen. I don't think I was so much rock-based. My brother was in a group called the Moonshine Jug and String Band, who were the Brewster Jones brothers, who now call themselves just Brewster, John and Rick Brewster, who became the Angels. And I remember going to the Sussex Hotel in my school uniform with my silly little cap and seeing my brother and the Brewster Jones brothers in this jug band, the Moonshine Jug and String Band, with pub full of uni students with pint glasses stacked on top of each other. And I just thought, how good is this? You mean you can do this? Wow. It totally blew my mind. They were really a huge band at that time in Adelaide. And eventually the Brewster Jones brothers wanted, one of them was, I can't remember if it was John or Rick, was at architecture school with my brother. And they wanted to move to Sydney and go for the big time. And they changed their name to the Keystone Angels and then the Angels. And my brother was never really in it for a career. For him, it was just a good time, and he wanted to go to England and he wanted to do the typical thing that Aussies did in that time, which was to go and spend a year or two overseas. And so he didn't join them when they went to Sydney. And of course, that's when Doc Neeson came into the picture and they evolved into the Angels. But at that time, we were doing really more folk. I was more into Neil Young and my own kind of folky songs. But Craig was in bands all the way to the present. He is in the 1965 Masters Apprentices with the original Masters, because the beautiful Jim Keys, of course, is gone. And he's still out there banging away.
0: And he looks and about 25.
2: he's in three bands and he's the vice chairman of the South Australian Housing Trust and he's a developer and he's all these other things. But his whole life, he's been a performer, whereas I really haven't been. I was a performer when I was sort of 17, 18 and a folk singer. And then once I became a pop singer, I only ever did one tour. The late, great Clifford Hocking, who is a great impresario back in the 60s and 70s and 80s and 90s, he used to manage Barry Humphries, and Cleo Lane was one of his big acts. And he became my manager for a short while. And he put my only tour together that I ever did, which was six dates, was the State Theatre in Sydney It was Dallas Brooks Hall in Melbourne. It was the brand new Entertainment Centre in Perth. It was at the Festival Centre in Adelaide. And for some reason, we did a pub in Whyalla. I don't know how the pub in the Whyalla got. But that was literally the only tour I ever did as a pop singer. It wasn't something that I really enjoyed, to be honest. I found it difficult. That was a great tour in the sense that it was a sellout, and it wasn't something that like the John Paul Youngs or the Marsha Hines or the Joe Camilleri's or the Daryl Braithwaite's. They've been doing it all their life. They have never stopped. Marsha still does two or three gigs a week, week in, week out, year in, year out. She always has. Whereas for me, it wasn't something that I honestly enjoyed. I've enjoyed performing with my brother. We've done 5 gigs as brother to brother over the last couple of years, the Adelaide Fringe. And I've really enjoyed being on stage with my brother. And we've brought my son up, Kane. Kane gets up and sings and he knocks it out of the park. So it's been beautiful at that level. But it's not something I've ever wanted to do for a living. I mean, Joe Camilleri's like onto his 4th or 5th wife. When you're on the road whole life, it's hard to maintain a family. And if you're going to work in Australia, as they have for 50 years, it means you're going to be in Broome and Weipa and Bruny Island. And it means to get to Broome, Weipa and Bruny Island, there's a day or two of travel. And Joe's 69 now, and Joe's still doing 150 gigs a year. I just honestly don't know how he does it. And he's really brilliant as well. All of those people that we're talking about, John Paul Young, and they're much better singers than me, and particularly post-cancer. I've lost a lot of my voice post-surgery in 2010. And so for me, it's not the same as it is for them. But the one-man show gives me an opportunity to tell stories, and it's more of it's a theatre show. It's not a pub show. It's not a get people to dance show, which the brother to brother show with my brother Craig is about getting people up and dancing and having a really good time in that way. Whereas my one man show is theatrical. There's beautiful images. The story of the Holden Brothers Traveling Circus, which was our family circus that traveled Australia from the 1890s till the 1950s. Which is
0: probably a little known fact about Mark Holden and Mark Holden's family, because even this interview, you always go back to your brother, you always go back to your family, you're a very family-oriented person. So yes. I don't, for me, knowing that that's who you are, Mark Holden, it doesn't surprise me that you would go back even further and find something that displayed how the Holden brothers became great performers, that it was something back in history. And that you'd be so attached to it.
2: I am attached to it. My old man used to tell us the stories around the dinner table as kids, and it didn't seem real. He'd talk about the Holden Brothers Traveling Circus, and it sounded like, for example, when we were kids, people thought the name Holden, that we were the car company. And I'd often get asked, are you Holdens of Holden Cars? And I'd say, no, I'm the Holdens of Holden and Sloggett's Traveling Circus. And that was a real thing. The family, the circus families would join up, the Sloggetts and the Holdens, the Ashtons and the Holdens, and they were literally family circuses. It was, with the Holdens, it was Adolphus Holden, my great-great uncle, and his 10 kids, and they would go in covered wagons from the Bellarine Peninsula near Geelong all the way to Ceduna in the middle of the Nullarbor Plain and halfway to Perth and then all the way back. Before there was even radio, and they would bring music. And that's the thing that I love about it, is that they were self-taught musicians, and that idea of a bandwagon, that concept of a bandwagon, there was actually literally a bandwagon. They'd drive the bandwagon through town, and all the brothers would sit on the back of the bandwagon and play the songs of the day. Now, it's hard for us to understand the meaning of that, but when there was it's hard to imagine no radio, no television, no telephone, no films. The only entertainment that existed were these family circuses that would come to town and bring music, and you could hear the hits of the day. You could hear live music. You could see exotic animals like monkeys, and it was something that I just, as I said, when Dad used to tell us the stories, particularly of Adolphus, he described Adolphus as a one-legged trapeze artist. In fact, he lost his leg as a teenager on the railroads, and he was part of shunting the trains, and a train just chopped his leg off.
0: Wow.
2: And he was a young disabled man who taught himself acrobatics, and he joined an American troop called the Flying Jordans. And in those days, the circuit was San Francisco, Sydney, Hobart, Melbourne, South Africa, England, New York. So the big artists of the day would spend a two or three year tour of the world, and they'd find themselves in Sydney, then they'd find themselves in Hobart at the Theatre Royal, which is the oldest theatre in Australia, the oldest continuing theatre in Australia. And the Flying Jordans were a trapeze act, a high wire act, an acrobatic act, and they saw Adolphus Holden, this one-legged young guy, and they took him into that act, the Flying Jordans, and he became known as Gordon the Great. And then when the Flying Jordans moved on and moved back to America, Adolphus adopted the name and called his family act the Flying Gordons.

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1: National Radio News.
2: Good morning, I'm David Cameron. Energy market experts say Australia is still some time away from diesel rationing if the US bans exports. US President Donald Trump is reportedly considering the move to reduce fuel prices in America. Speaking to the ABC, the Grattan Institute's Energy and Climate Change Program Director, Alison Reeve, says Australia still has a buffer against a worldwide shortage of diesel.
3: The government does have a sort of a four-step fuel plan, and rationing is the very last resort in that. So, you know, I think rationing is always going to be a last resort. I don't think we're moving into a rationing situation. I think we're just moving into a situation where high prices are going to be sustained for a period of time.
2: An independent rapid review will probe child protection services in an iron ore-rich mining region after a dozen children were reportedly found living unsupervised in squalor. The National Indigenous Children's Commissioner also called for new Western Australian laws to protect and respect the rights of Aboriginal children across the state. Reports first appearing in the Australian newspaper described more than a dozen children living unsupervised in a South Headland home, about 1,600 kilometres north of Perth. President Volodymyr Zelensky says that during their meeting in New York, President Donald Trump reassured him he'll grant Ukraine a license to build Patriot air defence systems. These are crucial for saving people's lives in Russian ballistic missile attacks. Here's the BBC's Sasha Slichter.
4: This was a classic case of Donald Trump blowing hot and cold. In July, out of the blue, he announced he'd be allowing Ukraine to start its own production of Patriots, only to reverse his stance 3 weeks later, saying America should be very careful about letting somebody build them. But now, Mr. Zelensky says, the final decision has been made, though there's been no confirmation from the White House. Even if the project does go ahead, it'll take at least 2 years to set up production. Patriots are too costly. In July, out of the blue, he announced he'd be allowing Ukraine to start its own production of Patriots, only to reverse his stance 3 weeks later, saying America should be very careful about letting somebody build them. But now, Mr. Zelensky says, the final decision has been made, though there's been no

0: missiles.
1: Pope Leo has warned against the creation of a paradise ruled by machines that could threaten the human condition in his opening speech of a visit to France. Addressing President Emmanuel Macron and guests at the Elysee Palace in Paris, the pontiff said there was an urgent need for ethical judgment on artificial intelligence to avoid losing our humanity.
2: As we look into a world where the human thought is being replaced by machines, it is so important that the conditions of human dignity must be respected and be at the forefront. It is our questions of ethics, to know what morally is good or not.
1: Translation by the BBC. Sport and in the NRL, Sydney Roosters have secured their first grand final appearance since their 2019 premiership, defeating the Dolphins 36 points to 20 in a preliminary final in Brisbane. They'll face either Penrith or Newcastle, who play on Sunday. Roosters coach Trent Robinson says sticking to a simple plan was a key to the win.
3: We've been actually really clear on how we wanted to play and really simple. We haven't overcomplicated things. We've been really steely from the leaders about how they want to play. Game plan's been really clear. We haven't overcomplicated stuff and they've been ready to play.
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7: Hello there, it is good to be with you this Saturday. We've got our AMRAP Song of the Week on the way. Tom Wolfe from the Wolfe Brothers tells you all about their new song called Wannabe, and no, it is not a Spice Girls cover. It might be, we'll have to ask him. Also, we lost a true great Aussie rocker this week, Angry Anderson from Rose Tattoo. So I've got a bit of a tribute coming up with part of one of our interviews and a few tracks in remembrance. Valet, Gary Angry Anderson, you will be very, very missed. And in 2 songs time from the Adelaide Planetarium, Paul Starman Kerno, he's back talking rocks in space. That's right, you heard me, not rock. Not rock and roll, but rocks. And it will definitely be interesting. He always is.

0: You're not too far away from a tribute to a great Aussie rocker that we lost this week, Angry Anderson from Rose Tattoo. I've got a tribute coming up with part of one of our interviews and a few tracks in remembrance. Fale, Gary, Angry Anderson. Now, though, it is the AMRAP Song of the Week, straight after this with Tom Wolfe from the Wolfe Brothers.
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0: It's time for our AMRAP Song of the Week, and this week we've got brand new music. Friends to the show, the Wolfe Brothers have had a pretty extraordinary couple of years. Australian made, some golden guitars, plenty of K's on the road. And now they're already opening the door on what comes next. The new single is Wannabe, and no, it's not a cover of a Spice Girls track. Or could be. I'll have to ask Tom Wolfe. He joins me now. Tom, lovely to have you back.
4: G'day, mate. How you going?
0: Good. No, it's not, is it? There's not...
4: No.
0: If you want to be my lover.
4: No, I can't. Look, we haven't done a Spice Girls cover, but look, never say never. Anything could happen to career.
0: Exactly.
4: But yeah, no, this is definitely Wolfe Brothers wannabe. Let's put it that way.
0: There's been quite a bit going on for the Wolfe Brothers since we last caught up. What have you and Nick been up to?
4: Yes. A lot of touring. Been on the Australian Made Tour. We're actually going to have the next 3 weekends off, which is going to be amazing. But the last 3 or 4 months have been nonstop, and it's been, honestly, it's been amazing to see the people that have been coming out around the country. We're feeling very lucky and very grateful for the support we get.
0: We're going to talk about that album. Golden guitars are plenty.
4: Yeah.
0: How many gongs did you get?
4: We got 5, which is amazing. And that means we've won 15. Again, which is just... It's ridiculous, isn't it, really? It's actually ridiculous.
0: It's not ridiculous. It's actually well-deserved.
4: I appreciate that. We're just blown away. We are really blown away. And it's been wonderful to see the support for this album and just see it in the fans too, see their connection on a bigger level. So it's exciting, mate. It feels really good.
0: Jawley is resonating with people. So would you consider the Australian Made a bit of a pivotal album for you?
4: I think it's really pivotal and it sets us up for a bit of a new chapter. And it sets up even into this new one, Wannabe, because it's like we started the first kind of 10, 12 years, we were chasing a bit of international success. We actually, a lot of people don't know this, we signed a record deal with BMG and Broken Bow. So Broken Bow is Jason Aldean, Lady Wilson, Jelly Roll's label. We signed with them and we were going to go live in the States and do the whole thing. And 2 weeks later, COVID, and it just killed the whole thing.
0: Yes.
4: That kind of forced us home. And then after that time, Nick and I both went, actually, this is like, excuse the pun, this is actually where we want to be. And we're actually really Aussie boys. So why should we just not sing and lean into those topics and those things? And that's really what we've been doing with the Australian Made album and then leaning into Wannabe, not being afraid to say Australianisms that we say in everyday life. Let's do it.
0: So after everything that happened with Australian Made and deciding still call Australia home, there's a good title for a song.
4: Yeah.
0: You are starting again with some new music. So let's talk about Wannabe. Where did this song come from? What are we talking about here?
4: Yeah, written Nick and I and our longtime collaborator, Phil Barton. So Phil Barton started writing with us on album number 3, the Crazy Life album. Phil's an Australian. His family's actually from Tasmania like us. So we have a really good friendship, a really good connection. He actually lives in Nashville, but he was over in Australia visiting some family, made his best trip down to Tas to write with Nick and I. So we wrote this in Nick's lounge room, actually, in Evandale, Tasmania. And it was fun. We thought this would be a great start for what this will be signify album number 8. We thought, what a great way to kick it off. It's fun, it's upbeat, it's got our country rock flavour, but it's a bit tongue-in-cheek. There's lyrics in the song like, I'm always down at Bunnings buying something I don't need. That is essentially me on a Saturday when I'm home with my kids. The kids like to go to Bunnings and do the craft, and then I start looking around and go, oh, look at some of those. And my wife, we don't need that. We don't need that. So I don't know. It's not too serious, but it's definitely real and it's authentic and it's definitely us. And I feel, I don't know, it just felt like of everything we've written lately, it just felt like the really good start of what will be signifies the start of this next chapter.
0: I really like it because as soon as you say Bunnings, you're right. It is a bit of a family place and people have got their dogs down there and you can grab a sausage sizzle and
4: My kids get disappointed when we drive past Bunnings on a weekday and they're like, oh, there's no sausages. I'm like, yeah, I know, I'm going to come back on the weekend.
0: But what's going on here?
4: Yeah, no. Look, it's fun. And for us, a big measure of a song is how it feels live. And for us, Wannabe's been feeling amazing live. I literally just flew in from the Gympie Muster and we played it, closed at the festival last night and it went great. It felt really great. And there's already people singing it back to us. So that's a good sign that we're on the right track.
0: Don't you love that? And that is, coming from an audience member's perspective, my friends and I, we go to live music all the time and it could be somebody like yourself or the Pierce Brothers, or we go and see, I don't know, The Darkness, or anyone and everyone we go and see because we really enjoy that live music. But of course, sometimes that means that we don't know the songs. So it's a real testament to a really good song where you can pick it up, you can pick up the beat and you're waiting for that chorus to come back round because you've really made an effort to learn what that chorus is. It's because you really like the song.
4: Yeah, absolutely. And for me too, that live experience of going out watching a band and you may know a couple of hits, often for me I'll go to a show like that and hear something that I don't know and come away and want to go and find and want to go and hear it. And it really felt like we did that on the weekend. So yeah, it's fun. You know what? It's just fun to play too. It just rocks with the band. It just feels so good.
0: What do you think it is about Phil Barton, who you mentioned a little earlier, co-write, that complements the spark that you and Nick, obviously being brothers? What, is he like a brother from another mother?
4: Yeah, he is. And I think we can be really comfortable and really honest around him. And I think Phil's like writes a lot of American. He's written American Country number one. He lives in that world. And we have a very strong friendship. We can be really honest. And while we're writing this song, he's throwing out those ideas, those American country ideas. That's what he does. He writes for other artists. And I can remember a conversation writing this. We were like, no. And I think I was like, no. I said, I'm always down at Bunnings buying something I don't need. And I was like, yeah, let's go this way. Roll out of bed in the morning, blend 43 in a cup. Like that real Australian stuff. And I think he gets a kick out of it too because he gets to lean in. He knows all that stuff and he goes, yeah, let's, he gets to get back into that world as well. So I don't know, we just enjoy our time together. He's actually written this single and we're going to be releasing another single before the year's out. He's written that one with us as well and that's one we're super excited about. Yeah, he's a really good guy, Phil.
0: Well, it is all happening, but there's something else that's happening for the Wolf Brothers music-wise that we haven't heard from you guys before. The sound, how can I describe it? Maybe is expanding. Do you know what I'm talking about?
4: You might be talking about this symphony orchestra stuff, I think. Yeah,
0: the band's going to be huge.
4: It's incredible. Yeah. Look, we had the opportunity to team up with the TSO, the Tasmanian Symphony Orchestra, and put together an incredible show. Really encapsulates our career, our journey. And yeah, I literally last week listened to some mixes. So we're going to be releasing a live album of our performance of that. And it's amazing. They've never done a live album before, the TSO. So it's been a journey to get here. But what they have done with our songs is absolutely incredible. It takes things to another place. And I mean, to hear where they can take it and go with it, it's absolutely incredible.
0: Really interesting. And is there going to be like, the first violin is going to be the first fiddle? Is that where we're going?
4: We wanted to really showcase that we are country rock. So there is stuff on there that is rocking, full band, electric guitars, drums, full orchestra with us. There's also stuff that's just Nick and I and the orchestra to really let the stories and the songs come through. So it's pretty varied up and down. And yeah, we try to get the TSO to go a little bit country. You've got to drag them down to our level every now and then.
0: And a bit of a twang in there.
4: Yeah, I think we got there. Yeah, look, it's fun. It's going to be really fun. I'm really excited for people to hear that because it's not really hearing that from anything really in the scene at the moment.
0: Tom, you sound super excited. And after 8 albums, still to be excited, still to be creating something different, still going in different directions and still building to a base that you might have even thought, oh, this is big enough, and then suddenly more people are jumping on.
4: Yeah.
0: You're giving them more thing. It's pretty good to be you right now, isn't it?
4: It feels like it's still growing. It sounds silly to say this, but I say to people, like, I feel like I'm just getting good at it. I just feel like I've just got my just got the idea of how it all works now. It's a good place to be.
0: You know what that means? You thought you were in a good place before, but oh my goodness, end of 2026 and 2027, I can just see huge and big things. And if you do end up hanging out with Phil in Nashville and staying there for a while, all right, we'll forgive you, but you have to come back.
4: Yeah, we'll come back. Don't you worry about that. Okay, yeah, you can't get me away from this place for too long.
0: Exactly. That's what we like to hear. Now, Tom, we are talking about your song, Wannabe, the Wolf Brothers song. It is our AMRAP song of the week. So I'm going to play it now for everyone. Can I get you to introduce it?
4: Absolutely. Turn it up. Relax. If you're one of them people that goes to Bunnings and buys stuff you don't need, this song is for you as well. This is the Wolf Brothers, not Spice Girls. This is Wannabe.

0: up before the end of this hour, Paul Stahlman-Curnow from the Adelaide Planetarium is going to talk rocks from space. It doesn't sound that interesting, but it really is. And now we've got a tribute to a great Aussie rocker who we lost this week, Angry Anderson from Rose Tattoo. Tributes from all around the world have been coming, talking of their great love of Angry from rock stars, peers, and fans alike. So right after this, you'll hear part of one of our interviews and a few tracks in remembrance. Valet, Gary, Angry Anderson.
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0: I can remember seeing Bad Boy for Love when I was a youngster and thinking, who is this bunch of guys? This just rocks.
2: Yeah, well, yes. There's a dear friend of mine lives in Melbourne. Her name's Lee. Her work name, she's a singer in a band. She used to call herself Tattoo Rose and also the name of her band. She's got a different name for the band now, but she still goes by the name Tattoo Rose. And she recounts the story. She says, I remember going to see this other band, you know, and she whose name I won't mention. And she said, I was just so, you know, countdown. And, you know, like she said, I was just besotted with these people. And she said, but the two bands, we got there early because we wanted to have a good posse by the stage. And she said, but the opening act was this rude, crude band. And she said, I just couldn't believe what I was seeing, let alone hearing. And she said, but what struck me about was the music. She loved the rawness of the music. But what struck her and her choice of words was the masculinity. She went to see another band and there was three bands on that night and we were the opening band and there was a band. And she said she was absolutely, you know, it was a countdown type band and, you know, lots of girly appeal because she was very, very young, still at school.
0: You got Sherbet in their satin pants and, you know, skyhooks wearing capes and makeup. Yes. And then you got Angry Anderson and Rose Tattoo.
2: Yeah.
0: Even AC/DC were, the early days, they were wearing satin pants and all that sort of caper.
2: Yeah, they did. But they were very, very young and at the time. And they hadn't as yet, in those early days, they hadn't as yet found their niche or created. Yeah. I think created their niche is a better way of putting it. So they were sort of, we used to joke about it in the early days. We ended up looking similar in a sense. We had that really, the working class approach, you know, like with the blue singlets and the working boots and, you know, that sort of stuff. So we had that. And plus the fact that even though he was the only one in the band that had ink, Bond was, tattooed. I think that's probably why we bonded so easily and quickly. So strongly back in the old days, because if it hadn't have been for them, we would never have got signed, because every major label, they were signing everybody that they thought was going to sell records in those days, and every major label passed on us, said, look, this is too much trouble, we don't know what to do with these people. And then, you know, and Malcolm and Angus dragged their brother along to George to see us, and we got signed by Elvis because no one else would have us.
0: In Rose Tattoo, I think the only person who never had a tattoo was Andy Sishon, wasn't it? He just had muscles and a lot of hair.
2: Yes, he did. No, he wasn't the only one. Timmy Gaze, he didn't. Scotty Johnson, unless I'm mistaken, he played drums on the Southern Stars album.
0: Oh, there you go.
2: And,
0: Which is the one that you're touring?
2: Yep. It's the title, and it's because... there's two components to that. We're in our last days. 26 is, you know, we're finished. It's all over. And because we'll be 50 years old in existence in 26. So
0: that's bad news. I don't like to hear that.
2: Well, yeah, but everything, you know, like George Harrison once said, all things must pass.
0: Yeah.
2: I think there's a beginning and an end, and I think the writing's on the wall for the Rosie Tats, and I think 50 years is a good way to go out. Yeah, plus the fact that I'll be nearly 80 years old and
0: you'll be nearly 55 years old.
2: Bless you, sister. But you know, I think it's definitely time. Mark Evans is not tattooed.
0: That's right. And speaking of AC/DC, he's in the band.
2: Mick Arnold, the slide play, he's been with us for over a year now, well over a year now, and he's not tattooed. And
0: Paul DeMarco's back in as well, isn't he?
2: Oh, yeah, Paul's back. Where, you know, I mean, that was always the case. I mean, yeah, Paul got off the rails there for a while, and so I decided to, like, not because of him, but it was around about the time when I sort of said, look, let's take a break. And to him, I sort of said, you go out and sort it out. And then while we were having a break, of course, he was arrested and went to jail. And I said to him, I said, mate, if you clean your act up and, you know, and you're serious, you can come back to the band. It's, you know, it gave him something to work towards.
0: Second chances, angry. You've always been that guy.
2: Well, it's the way I was brought up. Thank you. It was the way I was brought up.

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1: Please welcome to the program the one, the only Paul Starman Curno from the Adelaide Planetarium. Yay!
2: Hello, everyone.
1: Morning. Now, what are we going to talk about this morning?
2: We're going to talk about rocks coming from space. Sounds like a good title for a science fiction movie, doesn't it?
1: It is. Rocks from space. What sort of rocks are we talking about?
2: So, you know, when I was a little boy, we used to sit outside in the summer and look up at the night sky and you'd see what we'd call falling stars or shooting stars.
1: Yeah.
2: And we now know, of course, they're not stars. Stars are suns. But we know that they're mainly pebble size or sand grain size bits of material falling into the Earth's atmosphere. Some are very large, some are as large as a car, and sometimes they make their way all the way to the ground. So when we see a falling star or a shooting star, that is a meteor. If it's a bit of rock just floating in space, a small bit of rock, that's what we call a meteoroid. Mm. When we see it, it's a meteor. But if it doesn't burn up completely in our atmosphere and makes it all the way to the ground and we can pick it up, that's a meteorite, you know, like ones we've got in some of our museums around Australia, so to speak.
1: Did we have one recently that hit somewhere?
2: They do it all the time. There are thousands of these objects falling in from space all the time. In fact, we had one over South Australia. I had a few reports a week or two ago from the southern suburbs that a large meteor was seen. Most don't make it to the ground. The ones that do, keep in mind, the surface of the Earth is 71% ocean. That means that many of these objects that fall in end up in the water. We don't even see them. Occasionally, as I said, we're very fortunate and we get bits come all the way to the ground and we can pick them up and display them in our museum, so to speak. So what's happening is, when a rock comes in from space, it hits the Earth's atmosphere. And if everyone's sitting at home waves their hand around, you can feel the air around you. Don't hit the person next to you. When one of these comes in, they form a bow wave with the air. So the air gets squashed in front of it and that heats the molecules of air up and they become very, very hot. They in turn melt the rock. And that's what normally burns up most of these objects when they come in. But then, as I said, some make it to the ground. And Australia has been a very good place historically to find meteorites because of the large deserts we've got. And the other objects we find are tektites or australites, which are not meteorites. What's happened is in the past, a large meteorite or maybe a small asteroid has come in and struck the Earth. It's blasted Earth material so high into space that stuff has rained back down onto the Earth. And gone through the same process as a meteor coming through the sky. And they come down and they're little black bits, but they're made of earth material. They're normally glassy material. And we have a number of strewn fields throughout Australia, particularly in South Australia, Western Australia, and in the southern parts. And there's also a small strewn field in Western Victoria as well, where these objects have rained back down. Now, the interesting thing with the ones in Australia, we think many of them, not all, have come down from an impact that happened a long time ago, 700,000 to 800,000 years ago in Laos, wow, in Southeast Asia. So that stuff's been blown up into space and then rained back down onto the Earth as tektites or australites.
1: But 700,000 years later?
2: They've come down shortly after the impact. And that's when they've rained down around that time.
1: Oh, right. Okay. I was going to say, that was really high that they went
2: near. That's a long orbit, yeah. But what we do have is that can orbit in space for a very long time. Some of that stuff would obviously get blasted off into space and not return to the Earth. And so the same applies to other worlds like Mars. And in South Australia here, we have a piece of the planet Mars. Now, how do we know it's Mars? Because an object's come in from space millions of years ago, I forget the exact dates, struck Mars, blown that Martian material into space, and then eventually that's drifted off in space for goodness knows how long. Then it's fallen to Earth as a meteorite. Now, we know it's from Mars because trapped in the gaseous bubbles within the meteorite, we can sample the chemical composition of that gas. And that chemical composition of the gas exactly matches the chemical composition of the Martian atmosphere. And we know the chemical composition of the Martian atmosphere because we've had Martian probes landed that have been sampling the atmosphere for a very long time indeed.
1: So we know Mars. Do we know any other planets? Or is that it for now?
2: We think, although the jury's still out, we think we have a few bits of the planet Mercury. We know we've got a few bits of the moon. So stuff's been blown off the moon in an impact and ended back down. So we have lunar meteorites, we have Martian meteorites. Venus, the atmosphere is too dense for stuff to be blown up and out into space. So we don't have bits of Venus. And of course, Jupiter, Saturn, Uranus, and Neptune are gaseous planets.
1: Even if it starts off the size of a car, when it comes through Earth's atmosphere, it gets burnt up. And what does it sort of usually end up as being and why?
2: The really big objects in space we call asteroids. For example, if it was something as big as your car, I would call that a meteoroid when it's floating in space. If it's something as big as your house, I would say that's a small asteroid. So when these objects come in from space, they burn up. However, the ones that make it to the ground, an example of this is in 2013 over Russia in Chelyabinsk, a small bit of asteroid came in. It airburst, so most of it was destroyed in the atmosphere, so it broke into bits and some bits rained down, and they were able to be collected later. Now, we have three main types of meteorites. We have stony meteorites, so they're glassy-type meteorites, silicate rock-type meteorites. Then we have combinations, which are stony iron. And then we have meteorites that are 99% iron nickel composition. So you can bang them with a hammer and it's like, it's just a lump of iron. Where I work at the Adelaide Planetarium, we've got the largest stony iron meteorite ever found in Australia. That's the Hakata meteorite, which was recovered from the Northern Territory in 1937 by Cecil Madigan. And it's also a palisite, which is a rare type of meteorite that we think's come from the inner core of an asteroid that's impacted with another asteroid and it's been broken apart.
1: Right.
2: That stuff's floated around for a while and then it's come down to the Earth. And there are all kinds of classifications of meteorites. And one of them that is very important to us are the chondrites, because the chondrites represent the time when the sun was forming and the solar system was forming. And we actually have a meteorite that fell over Victoria in 1969 called the Murchison meteorite, and that's a chondrite. And so this represents the early soil and material, and they're called chondrites because of chondrules, these circular bits that come together, and they clump together, and it's more brittle than a lot of the other meteorites. But why they're important is because they contain amino acids. Amino acids are not life, but they are the building blocks of life. So the big question has been, could these building blocks of life had seeded the Earth with the stuff we needed for life from asteroids or comets or meteorites? Yeah.
1: Any of these, could they potentially contain organisms or bacteria or anything? Because it seems like when you were saying iron and nickel, that the elements that are in these rocks aren't too dissimilar than what's on Earth.
2: Well, the Earth is made from this stuff. So we're formed from the same solar nebula, and the heavy elements are formed in supernova explosions. So what's happening is our star is a second or third generation. I think it's a second generation star. And so what's happened in the past in the universe, you've had very large stars, very massive stars, and they've exploded as a supernova. Now, when that happens, the heavy elements that we find on Earth, what Earth is made of, you know, carbon, phosphorus, gold, the gold in your ring comes from a supernova explosion originally. And so all of that stuff clumps together and accretes and eventually forms planets as well. So the only things that were created or formed, I should say, in the Big Bang, hydrogen, helium, a tiny bit of lithium and a little bit of beryllium, but all of the other stuff on the periodic table has been as a result of supernova explosions or neutron star collisions and so forth. You are made of star stuff. Your body is completely composed. So you're a real star.
1: I am a star.
2: You are a star. You're quite literally a star. So when you look at your face in the mirror, just remember that that is the result of billions of evolution, years of evolution from stars evolving and exploding, because all of the material in your body is, as I said, with the exception of hydrogen and helium in the universe, is formed within the furnaces of early stars. And so that stuff gets blown into space. Then it gets recycled and we find it in our star, the sun. And when our sun's formed, that's when the planets are formed, and they've formed from that heavy material as well. And so all of the heavy material like iron and so on sinks to the centre of the Earth. You know, we have an iron core. And the lighter stuff is near the lithosphere, the surface of the Earth. And that's why meteorites are fascinating, because we can examine a meteorite like the one we have at the planetarium, which is a stony iron meteorite. So it's mostly iron. It's mostly a nickel iron matrix with small bits of olivine included within that nickel iron matrix. So we can examine the stuff that was, you know, meteorites are older than our sun itself. We found, as I was going to say, I don't know if I mentioned, but Murchison is 7 billion years old. So that means that meteorite formed before the Earth formed, because we know the Earth formed around 4.6 billion years old. Ago, 4.6 billion years ago.
1: Wow. Doesn't that make you feel tiny?
2: Absolutely.
1: And
2: Absolutely.
1: Isn't time the weirdest thing? Because we think, you know, an hour is really long. Mm. And then you're talking billions of years. And we're thinking, you know, a work day is long or something along those lines.
2: Well, you're right. You know,
1: it's all relative, isn't it?
2: Yeah, Carl Sagan said something to the effect of, we're like butterflies that flutter for a moment and think it's forever.
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1: We're back with Paul Starman Curnow from the Adelaide Planetarium. We're talking rocks from space. We sort of got into dinosaurs and humans and where we all fit on that timeline. What kind of scientists investigate that sort of stuff?
2: The scientists that really talk and understand deep time are astronomers, because we talk in billions of years, right back to the origins of the Big Bang over 13 billion years ago to the age of the Earth 4.6 billion years ago. And, you know, we've got very old rocks in Australia as well. As far as human lifetimes, it's just a blink. You know, it's such a tiny period of time we're on the Earth compared to, you know, the age of the Earth. And even other creatures, you know, we've got turtles that live for a couple of hundred years, and then we've got creatures that live, you know, certain insects that live for a day or two. So,
1: and then you've got your old dinosaurs, like your birds. I'd say an emu is kind of like a dinosaur, isn't it?
2: Well, its ancestors were dinosaurs. And we know, again, you know, that's a result of an impact that came in from space. 66 million years ago, the Yucatan Peninsula in Mexico was hit by a small asteroid. The dinosaurs that were around then nearly completely wiped out, except for a group of avian dinosaurs. The ones with feathers that could move about, they eventually evolved into birds. And if you want to see something that looks like a dinosaur, look at the feet of a cassowary. So the dinosaurs, you know, when we say they're extinct, it's not strictly true. Some did evolve, but for the most part, they became extinct, which was a good thing for us mammals to celebrate because we probably wouldn't have evolved to the point of you and I having this discussion if that asteroid hadn't hit the Earth.
1: No, so, they
2: because
1: eaten
2: the dinosaurs
1: us.
2: Would have gobbled us up. Yeah. Sometimes these impacts can be quite beneficial. If we had one tomorrow, that wouldn't be very
1: not so
2: beneficial
1: much.
2: For us.
1: Not so much.
2: So, not so much. So, one of the big things, you know. And this theory about do they see life on other worlds called panspermia. You know, there are more and more advocates that are saying, well, look, we find all the building blocks for life in comets, in meteorites, so there's a good chance. How life started exactly, we still don't know. But certainly we know that early life appears on the Earth about 3.8 billion years ago. And by 3.5 billion years, life was starting to run, you know. But, you know, to get to us, it still took nearly that time, 3.5 billion years, because modern anatomical humans like you and I are only 200,000 to 300,000 years old. And if we go back to some of our ancestors like the Australopithecine, 7 million years, and again, that's just a very small period of time. So complex life has only existed for, since the early Ediacaran period, 600 million years, but it really got started 542 million years ago with the Cambrian explosion. So if you compare that to the, 4.6 billion years of the Earth's age, life hasn't been here that long, really.
1: Are we due for another explosion?
2: We're probably well
1: overdue.
2: They say it's hard to estimate, but they say every 100 million years or so we have a really big impact. The solar system and the Earth, we're moving through the galaxy. The galaxy's rotating. And I think there are periods of time where we'll come into areas where there are more asteroids, more rocks. So there are periods where there's going to be more danger. But we are at a point in our evolution where we can try and look for these objects. And if we see one that's on a collision course for the Earth, we might be able to do something about it. But I think a very good example of people's reactions was in that recent movie, Don't Look Up, where some people are like making a bit of a joke about it. And these scientists are saying, hey, we're going to get hit. This is an extinction event for humans. So we do need to take it very, very seriously. And certainly since the event in Russia, in Chelyabinsk in 2013, the Australian government, yes, a little bit, but the US government and European governments are taking the threat very, very seriously now.
1: Yeah, and they'll have some, laser beams or something aimed at the
2: sun. Well, laser beams would be good. There are different theories about blowing it up with a nuclear warhead, which is worse because you might blow it into six big bits and you've got six big bits to worry about. There's also discussion about, exploding a nuclear weapon nearby to send off a shockwave that might move it, flying a spacecraft next to it that might just pull it off.
1: Some sort of acid that will melt it, an acid bomb.
2: Oh, yeah, you'd have to take a lot of acid up into space, wouldn't you, to melt something that big.
1: And then it would drop back down to Earth, or maybe it would burn up on the way in. I don't know. I think we just live our lives and just hope that we don't get hit by a rock.
2: I think you're right. We do need to live our lives and enjoy our lives, while at the same time we need to take things like this seriously.
1: Have they ever found an element in a rock that doesn't exist on Earth?
2: That's a good question. I'm not a geologist. I believe they may have found something on the moon, but don't quote me. The astronauts brought back, and I forget how many kilograms of rock from the Apollo missions, but there were a few ones that were a little different. And I think in one of the meteorites, they even found a piece of the Earth that had been blasted off the Earth and ended up in the soil and a rock on the moon. So, yeah, there's all this interchanging material. So that wouldn't surprise me.
1: Well, I'll get a geologist on and I'll let you know, Paul.
2: Chat to Professor Victor Gostin. He's the man with the answers.
1: And there's that other friend of yours as well that we spoke to about caves.
2: Oh, Professor Ian Lewis, knowledgeable man. I've been crawling through caves with him. He's an amazing guy.
1: Absolutely not. Not unless I had to run for my life would I go in a cave. Well, think of cave, I think of those, tiny little spaces as opposed to it being just an open cave.
2: If you go down to the Narrowcourt Caves, there are some very open caves there where they wouldn't give you the feeling of claustrophobia. And so you walk through sections and then there's a complete open section to the sky. And so
1: how about those guys that go in those little tiny tunnel-y things?
2: That's what Ian does.
1: And they can barely get their body in.
2: Underwater, he does it underwater. And, that's been a very dangerous pursuit. There have been a number of people that have lost their lives down in the southeast getting stuck in caves underwater while they're diving.
1: I know, so never in a thousand years. Very brave. Mm, and indeed. I suppose that's what curiosity is.
2: If we weren't curious, we wouldn't be having this conversation. The people that worked out how radio waves work, how computers work, Wi-Fi was invented by Australian astronomers looking at other aspects of astronomy. And GPS, without all of those things, GPS, we wouldn't have those things because of some of the calculations of Einstein. So we use science every day. That's why it's important to have a basic understanding of science, because people make decisions and vote on things relating to science and the environment.
1: Rocks in Space with Paul Curnow from the Adelaide Planetarium. And if you want to know what Paul's up to, head to Facebook. And what are those groups called, Paul?
2: I'm involved in a few groups, the Adelaide Supernovas, also involved in the Aboriginal Skies Facebook page, where we look at how Indigenous Australians see the night sky. And I've also got my own YouTube channel where I've got some of my lectures up. If they put in Paul Star Mancuno, I've got some very short 2-minute astronomy videos and a few longer lectures on there that people can watch as well.
1: Beautiful. And we'll catch up with you next time. Thanks, Paul.
2: Good stuff. Good stuff. Nice chatting again.
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1: National Radio News.
2: Good morning, I'm David Cameron. Energy market experts say Australia is still some time away from diesel rationing if the US bans exports. US President Donald Trump is reportedly considering the move to reduce fuel prices in America. Speaking to the ABC, the Grattan Institute's Energy and Climate Change Program Director, Alison Reeve, says Australia still has a buffer against a worldwide shortage of diesel.
3: The government does have a sort of a four-step fuel plan, and rationing is the very last resort in that. So, you know, I think rationing is always going to be a last resort. I don't think we're moving into a rationing situation. I think we're just moving into a situation where high prices are going to be sustained for a period of time.
2: An independent rapid review will probe child protection services in an iron ore-rich mining region after a dozen children were reportedly found living unsupervised in squalor. The National Indigenous Children's Commissioner also called for new Western Australian laws to protect and respect the rights of Aboriginal children across the state. Reports first appearing in the Australian newspaper described more than a dozen children living unsupervised in a South Headland home, about 1,600 kilometres north of Perth. President Volodymyr Zelensky says that during their meeting in New York, President Donald Trump reassured him he'll grant Ukraine a license to build Patriot air defence systems. These are crucial for saving people's lives in Russian ballistic missile attacks. Here's the BBC's Sasha Slichter.
4: This was a classic case of Donald Trump blowing hot and cold. In July, out of the blue, he announced he'd be allowing Ukraine to start its own production of Patriots, only to reverse his stance 3 weeks later, saying America should be very careful about letting somebody build them. But now, Mr. Zelensky says, the final decision has been made, though there's been no confirmation from the White House. Even if the project does go ahead, it'll take at least 2 years to set up production. Patriots are too costly to be used against swarms of drones, but are the ideal weapon to protect the skies above Ukrainian cities from deadly ballistic missiles.
2: Pope Leo has warned against the creation of a paradise ruled by machines that could threaten the human condition in his opening speech of a visit to France. Addressing President Emmanuel Macron and guests at the Elysee Palace in Paris, the pontiff said there was an urgent need for ethical judgment on artificial intelligence to avoid losing our humanity.
5: As we look into a world where humans think the human thought...
4: Ballistic missiles.
2: Pope Leo has warned against the creation of a paradise ruled by machines that could threaten the human condition in his opening speech of a visit to France. Addressing President Emmanuel Macron and guests at the Elysee Palace in Paris, the pontiff said there was an urgent need for ethical judgment on artificial

0: respected and be at the forefront. It is our questions of ethics, to know what morally is good or not.
1: Translation by the BBC. Sport and in the NRL, Sydney Roosters have secured their first grand final appearance since their 2019 premiership, defeating the Dolphins 36 points to 20 in a preliminary final in Brisbane. They'll face either Penrith or Newcastle, who play on Sunday. Roosters coach Trent Robinson says sticking to a simple plan was a key to the win.
2: We've been actually really clear on how we wanted to play and really simple. We haven't overcomplicated things. We've been really steely from the leaders about how they want to play. Game plan's been really clear. We haven't overcomplicated stuff and they've been ready to play.
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6: Hello and welcome to the last hour of Saturday Brekkie for this week. And with the footy finals upon us, I thought we should hear from Murph in his top five countdown, all about someone who we've associated with the AFL Grand Final. You'll also hear from an American who spent time in Oz and is now living in New Zealand, new friend to the show, Emmy Lentino, and we're going to hear about her brand new single, Rabbit Hole. And in a couple of tracks, we're going to hear from the team at HealthSpeak. I'm going to talk pathology.

0: not too far away from Murph making you feel like you're at the AFL Grand Final with his top five countdown. And next, we talk health speak and pathology.
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2: Hey, it's Penny here, and I just wanted to drop a warning that there are parts of this episode that might make you a bit squeamish. We're about to visit a place where patients don't usually get to go, but parts of you do. Samples that have been collected from your body that are tested to give you a diagnosis. And according to head microbiologist Sarah, just about anything's likely to turn up here.
3: Today we've had some tissues from what they call a necrotizing fasciitis. Tomorrow we might get a big toe.
2: But before your big toe gets to Sarah, or one of the many, many scientists, technicians and others that are working behind the scenes to get you a diagnosis, let's meet one of the people responsible for getting a good sample, in this case, a blood sample, whose title is...
4: Phlebotomist. That's our name.
2: You're a phlebotomist. Can you dissect that word for me?
4: So what we're doing is phlebotomy. So really that just means phleb is a word for a vein. So what we're doing is putting a needle into a vein. So phlebotomy, yes.
2: Why did you want to do this particular part of medicine?
4: Well, I've done quite a few things in nursing, but, you know, it's a very people-orientated job. You do a lot of talking and chatting and trying to allay anxiety in patients. And, you know, it's something that is very necessary and has to be done. And one of the things I've found over the 11 years I've worked here, you know, I do get cards and sometimes the occasional little gift as a thank you from patients. So even though we might be only seeing patients fairly briefly here, so just for the blood test, you know, can never underestimate how stressful it is for people having a blood test. Some people are terribly worked up about it. It is, or it seems to be, quite reassuring for them to have someone that they can go to that they know will get their blood every time.
2: Are there special tips and tricks? I mean, there'll be a lot of people that have had a number of blood samples taken, particularly if someone is sick and has ongoing issues. This happens a lot.
4: Yes.
2: And they'll get to know the nurses that are good at this and the ones that aren't. Yes. What are the tips and tricks?
4: Look, our biggest tips are people need to be well hydrated, you know, drink a number of glasses of water before they come into us, and also keeping warm. It's not as obvious as it would seem, but particularly on a cold day, for example, if someone's wearing long sleeves and they're well hydrated when they come into us, we are more likely to be able to find their veins easily. Some people you can see visible veins. Other people, it's a very tactile job for us. We can feel the veins. So we're often putting the needle into something that we can feel but not see. So there's quite an art to it, actually.
2: What's something you've learned about your job that you didn't know before you started doing this particular part of it?
4: I guess it's a very involved job here. There's many, many different blood tests that we take, and our lab sends samples out of the state to other hospitals for testing. So I think the level of testing has amazed me.
2: How much do you, as the phlebotomist, I love that word, need to know about that?
4: Well, we do need to know to a fair degree, because depending on what test it is, it will depend on what tube requirements are. Some of the samples we take need to be put in an ice pack straight away. We do have some samples that actually need to be kept at body temperature. So we actually have sand in thermoses that sit in an incubator, and as we take each tube, it needs to be pushed into the warm sand to keep it warm. So yeah, there's a lot, it's quite involved.
2: So the blood's been taken. Where do we go?
4: Well,
2: where does it go? Should we go for a walk?
4: Sure. Let's go.
2: So we're just wandering back out to the waiting room now. And I think we're going through to the staff-only area.
4: Yes.
2: Thank you.
4: Come on in. I think your next area that you're going on to is microbiology. So that's all the urines and the poo samples and the swabs. So, yeah, I'll lead you on there if you like.
2: Couldn't think of anything better. Thanks, Deanne. Okay, this is the bit that might make you a bit squeamish, because beyond the blood samples, the people who work in the lab, like Sarah, get to play with all sorts of interesting sounding things.
3: Penny, this is where we actually process your microbiological samples. So your samples that you put outside your body, like your urine and your sputum and your feces.
5: What's sputum?
3: Sputum is something that you expectorate out of your... Yeah,
5: so it's like phlegm.
3: Phlegm, yeah. So we process them. We put them onto basic agar plates. We incubate them overnight, and then we get them out and see what bacteria is growing on them.
5: Where do the samples, like, it feels a bit gross. Are they a bit gross?
3: Oh, look, they are a bit gross, but, you know, it's every day for us. We get used to them, the smells. You probably think it smells in here.
5: It does smell a bit strange, yeah.
3: But we get used to it, you know, sort of ingrained into our noses, but, yeah.
5: So where do they come in? So how does it happen?
3: They come from the central separating department, so they number all of the samples and they bring them down to us. And we bring them over here, put a special label on them, and then we inoculate them.
5: Which means?
3: Take them out. Onto special media. So this one is a horse blood agar media. So it's a generic media for all sorts of samples that you might produce.
5: And when you say media, I'm going to get rid of that bit of health. Oh, it's really science speak. What does that mean?
3: Well, it's really just like a platform on which you can grow bacteria. So it's a special concoction of blood and all sorts of little things that will enhance the growth of bacteria that might be growing inside your body.
5: Right, okay. So how long does this process take? And I suppose it's different for all sorts of different things.
3: It is basically microbiology samples take about 48 hours to grow. So we incubate them overnight, get them out, have a look at them, do any sort of necessary tests we need to do on them, and then re-incubate them. And we might set them up for some testing against antibiotics to see whether they're sensitive to that antibiotic or not. And then we produce a report at the end that says, yes, you've grown this bug, and yes, you should treat it with this antibiotic.
5: How much of the stuff that you do daily is run-of-the-mill? You're seeing the same things all the time versus the really strange, rare cases?
3: Look, 75% of the work that we actually do is routine and, you know, they're easy to identify organisms, but 25% is, wow, you know, we've never seen this before, so we have to get together and have a look at it and say, what do you think I should do now? You know, I've put it through this machine and it says it's an E. coli. Do I trust that result? So it's pretty exciting. And the best part about working in the hospital is every day is different. So you get different samples down every day. I mean, today we've had some tissues from what they call a necrotizing fasciitis. Tomorrow we might get a big toe, you know?
5: Wait, what was the first one? A what?
3: The bit of tissue from necrotizing fasciitis. So basically when the infection progresses from one part of your body down the rest of your body, and it can end up pretty bad, you know, people can become amputees and things from cases like that. So
5: I'm just thinking about how you protect yourself. I mean, you're not wearing any protective gear. Is this a silly question to ask?
3: No, it's not. I wasn't actually doing any work at the time that you walked in, but my staff members here have got gloves on and they're also wearing laboratory coats. We have cabinets in here, so if we've got samples that we think might be creating aerosols, it might go into the environment, we actually put them up in the cabinet, so we protect ourselves and we protect the sample as well.
5: We are, as part of this series, helping people know the kind of things they can do in their day-to-day life to, I guess, prevent bits of their body ending up in a place like this growing on an agar dish. I mean, have you got any tips?
3: Well, hand washing is the best thing. I mean, I did my thesis on hand washing, so I can't encourage it enough. You don't understand when you're walking down that escalator and you've got your hand on the handrail that nobody's probably cleaned that for however long, you know, so don't go then go and put it in your mouth and chew on your fingernails and just hand wash every opportunity before you start putting something in your mouth.
5: Been really nice being, something's just turned off. That's a fridge.
3: Sorry, we're standing right in front of the freezer.
2: Well, that is pathology.
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But I wanna know for sure. 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

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But I wanna know for sure.

0: new friend to the show is Emmy Lentino. She's got a great new single out called Rabbit Hole. Let's meet Emmy and hear what she's all about right after this.
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0: We're heading across the Tasman, catch up with Emmy Lentino. The new single is Rabbit Hole, and it's one of those songs that sounds great on first listen, but then you start paying attention to what Emmy's actually saying, and there's a whole lot more going on underneath it. I could tell you that I've got Emmy on the phone, and I'm going to get her to tell you. Good morning, Emmy. Lovely to have you with us.
2: Thank you. Thank you so much, and good morning to you. How are you?
0: Very good. Great to have you with us. Now, before we disappear down the rabbit hole, sorry for the terrible joke, tell us, what's been happening in the world of Emmy Lentino lately? What have you been up to?
2: I have been very busy, thank you, with doing different music projects and as well as doing a lot of theater. So I've done 3 shows this year and about to go into production for a 4th one. And so I've really enjoyed being active with storytelling, with live audiences and celebrating all things that are theatrical and human.
0: So tell us, how does a girl from Oregon get to New Zealand?
2: I know it's probably a plane. Yeah, it was a plane. It wasn't a ship, but it was a plane. And I actually spent quite a lot of time in Australia before I came to New Zealand as well, and lived in Melbourne for about half a year and spent a lot of time at Bathurst and any type of car racing towns, I was there.
0: Right, well, now we're getting it.
2: Actually, lots of time in Australia, but then have settled now in Auckland and I'm really happy to be here. But I do spend time in Oregon and in LA, New York, and when I can, I've got family in Brisbane and the Gold Coast of Australia. So I do tend to try to stay busy and active with family as well.
0: Isn't it amazing just to jump on plane and be someone who has found how easy it is to travel and to be part of different communities? Because a lot of people don't do it because they feel that they'd fit in. But you, it just sounds like you jump on a plane and go where the wind takes you.
2: Yes, I do. And I probably very rarely fit in, to be fair. But I'm of the mindset that we all have more in common than we don't. And I love hearing people's stories. And I've always found that when you travel, when we travel by a bus, train, plane, car, you meet so many different types of people from all walks of life. And it's actually really fascinating to hear people's stories and how they got to where they are and all that stuff. So I love it. It helps my songwriting as well, meeting new people.
0: And getting different perspectives. So yeah. Let's get to Rabbit Hole. Where did this one actually start for you?
2: It actually started in LA and then New York. And then New Zealand. So I had a bit of a traveling portfolio, really.
0: Yeah.
2: Started writing the song in LA, finished it up in New York, recorded it as just a live version. It was very singer-songwriter. I had a band called Emmy and the Swedes, and we did a lot of shows in New York City. And so performed this song, but in a different, totally sounded different, right? Similar melody, but a different instrumentation. And then sat on the song for a bit. And then when I came to New Zealand, I have a lovely friend who's a talented producer and songwriter, Dan Antonovich, and I took the song to him and I said, look, I love this song as it is, but I really want to rough it up a bit. And he goes, you like rock, don't you? And I do. And so we decided to take a stroll in the rock, pop rock world. And now this is the sound that the song is. And I feel like it captured, too, with songwriting, it captured the essence of what we're currently dealing with in our world of disconnection and whatnot. Yeah, it's had a bit of a journey.
0: How did you discover Dan to work with?
2: So I met him 10 years ago in Los Angeles. I was working on music and we met a good friend of ours, mutual friend. He introduced us and I had just lost my husband and I had 2 little girls, like they were 2 and 3. And I just was trying to figure out how to make sense of life. And I thought, let me get back to music because I felt like I could help people by doing music and encouraging people. So met Dan and started recording with him. And a decade later, going strong with our collaborations. And now he lives here in New Zealand as well.
0: When you were creating the sound of it, what did you want Rabbit Hole to feel like for people? Because it's a little bit seductive, isn't it?
2: Yeah, it is. That's a great question. I think I wanted people to feel captivated and questioning. Because I think so much of our existence now, especially with how people connect with one another, not necessarily in real time and space, but online, that our attention either is grabbed or it's not. And what grabs our attention and why, I find really amazing. And so I wanted to have that be part of the sound that it took you in, but also was giving you a message. And whether or not you were listening or paying attention, you could either enjoy just the sound or you could delve into the lyrics. And I found that it's interesting when people have written to me and they've used like a line from the song and they're like, hey, I really liked this line. It really made me think. And it's cool because it gets people having a conversation. Like, really, that's what I wanted. I wanted people to have a conversation with friends, with humans about what they thought about the song, what they thought the message was, get people talking about their own relationships with AI and technology and the modern disconnect of being everywhere but nowhere at the same time.
0: And it's quite funny because it depends on what corner of the internet you're sitting on. We're either getting better at recognizing when we've fallen down a rabbit hole or mm-hmm. getting dragged in. It's bizarre, isn't it? Do you think we're getting worse at it or better?
2: I think worse before it gets better. I think worse now because there's so much trickery, and I'm assuming that will get better with time, that people will be better at identifying things.
0: I think,
2: but we as humans have always been able to see, hear, taste things and understand what's true and what's not. And now we're living in an era that's not like that. So I think for all of us, it's a learning curve. It's something that we're all trying to figure out together or individually. So I think it's an interesting time to be alive, for sure.
0: I think about these when you just thoughts come to you and I go, okay, so we are humans and we've always been humans. Let's say what's going on now, which is really quite negative. And I think people jump on board when they see others getting attention for something they're doing. And I've just noticed the people going to another country and then going, oh, I can't even believe they don't even use cream in their coffee. It's always black. And it's like, why is that a thing? Why is that a thing that people are ragging on each other for the differences and not trying to come together with what we've got that is similar? I find it quite bizarre. And then I think, okay, let's go back to 1940s in the Second World War, when obviously the world was upside down as well. Mm. A lot of propaganda around. Was there the same kind of propaganda, but it didn't reach as many people? Or do you ever think about that?
2: I do. I think also
0: I've gone down a rabbit hole.
2: But it's good. It's interesting. But I think it's a question of moral fabric and societal pressure to behave and to treat people to a certain standard. And we've lost that as a worldwide society. The level of respect and kindness and community is not the way that it was, let's say, in 1940s. I'm not saying that there weren't things bad that happened. Of course there were. But as a whole, human beings held each other accountable. And the moral fabric of how societies were constructed were really different. Do you know what I mean? You wouldn't do something really awful because even if you perhaps had that mindset, because people were, it just wasn't done and you behaved accordingly. And I think that there's a lot of disconnect now where people are, especially online, people maybe have gotten more numb or they feel like nothing will happen if they do the wrong thing. I'm not really sure, but I think there's been a desensitization of, if that's even a word, desensitizing.
0: Yeah.
2: And I think that's where a lot of the cruelty and how people speak to one another online, and you're seeing it come out in public as well. I think humans are wonderful beings. I really do. I think that we just need to keep reminding each other that we are humans. And we do feel things deeply, that we are not robots to switch on and off, that we are better when we connect, when we build community, when we hold each other up and lift each other up. And these are all things I feel that humans have been doing for millions of years. But I think that we're just in a very strange time right now. A vortex is how it feels, but I don't feel like it will always be like that.
0: I don't think it will either.
2: I think
0: people get tired, and even the people that are being negative, I'm sure it's going to take them somewhere, and then they're going to get a little bit sick and tired of feeling that way because it isolates you, because you might be in a community of negative-minded people, but they don't like themselves and they also don't like you, and we like to be liked.
2: That's true. And it's also tiring, right? If you think about it, when you're angry and bitter, the amount of energy that it takes to maintain that is exhausting. So I also think that people are just not going to be able to maintain that kind of energy. They'll have to put it towards something that's positive. I'm hoping that you and I are both right, is that people will turn a corner and go, actually, I've seen all the bells and whistles. It's actually not that impressive. Now I want to get back to the basics, which is why connecting with people in real time is so important and why I feel like the arts are even more important now.
0: Absolutely.
2: Because it's encouraging people to come together and celebrate music, art, theater, comedy, visual arts. Being out and about with people is actually, I think it's something that we should never stop doing, because I feel like it keeps us in check as humans. And we go, ah, okay, everything that I'm experiencing online isn't actually the real world. We can feel like that and it can affect our moods. But when we get out and actually be around people, it's actually, cool. This is great. I can do this.
0: And there's not a lot of real discourse online. Somebody will have an opinion and you'll challenge that opinion, perhaps. And then 40 bots will come in and go, blah, blah, blah, blah, blah, blah, blah, blah. Yeah, well, this isn't a real conversation I'm having. Who am I actually talking to?
2: Yes, exactly.
0: And so you got, this is a waste of time. And then that's either going to be positive or negative. But I think it's going to be a positive thing, because people are going to move away and perhaps meet each other at a coffee shop and talk to each other one-on-one, because you cannot have a conversation online.
2: No, maybe. You really can't.
0: Maybe.
2: You really can't.
0: And you know what they'll do? They'll go to live music. And they'll enjoy seeing somebody singing songs to them that they've created in their own mind, and it's coming mm-hmm. through their body and the energy is going out to them, and then they can feel it. I'm sure that's where it's going to have to go, because...
2: Yeah, I agree. I agree with you 100%. I think people are craving a change, which is why we're seeing, even in streaming platforms, people are actually wanting to have DVD, or they're going back to vinyls, because there's a nostalgia for connecting and not doing things just because that's how it is, and going, actually, I really want to take time. I want to have people, I want to go to the movies and watch a movie with a friend and have a laugh. And I feel like people are really hungry for connection. Certainly 6 years ago, when we had all the COVID stuff, we weren't allowed to be out and about. And I think it did change how people hung connected. And I think now that 6 years later, we're all like, wow, this is a privilege to be out and connecting with people. And why not celebrate that?
0: And maybe it's even next year. Maybe it's next year, because you know how things go in 7 year cycles. It's next year. We're heading there. You and I.
2: We are, and between you and I, 2027 has to be better.
0: Doesn't it?
2: Sorry, there's have to be better. Even if it's an increment change in the better meter, I'm for it. Yay.
0: Yeah, me too. So, Sonia's rabbit hole. We just went down a rabbit hole for you just to demonstrate how that works. Isn't sort of the bigger picture for you, Emmy Lentino, that's who we're talking to this morning, is it pointing towards more music or a bigger project or... taking you to a different spot?
2: Yeah, I'm definitely making more music because of kind of the perspective that I have with Rabbit Hole, and I am doing an album, and that album will be out in 2027.
0: There you go, there's a change.
2: It will be available. It'll be available on vinyl and on streaming, but it's something that I'm really excited about. So yes, I'm going to keep doing music, keep writing and sharing and performing and starting conversations in real time. I think it's important.
0: I absolutely agree with you. You've just become one of my new favourites. Emmy Lentino, I'm going to get you to introduce your song and we're going to play it for everybody now.
2: Hey everyone, it's Emmy Lentino and you are listening to Rabbit Hole.

0: she's arguably the biggest pop star out of Australia. And Murph is going to make you feel like you're at the AFL Grand Final when he gives you his top five countdown. Just a sec.
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0: Welcome to my most favourite part of the show, and I'm not just saying that because he's on the phone. Maybe I am. No, I'm not. It's Steve Murphy with Murph's Top 5 Countdown. Morning, Murph.
2: Morning, J-Ray. Look, I believe you. You're pretty convincing, so let's go with it. Why not?
0: And what are we going to do this week? I think I know, but you tell us, Steve.
2: She's the most successful Australian female of all time. I think you know who I'm talking about.
0: It wouldn't be Kylie Minogue.
2: What's her face? Yes, it is. Well done. I've got to say, she's never going to be, never has been really the world's best singer. I think everyone would agree with that. But she can still sing, and she did confide in me in particular, which, of course, got a few high notes, and she nailed that. So I've got to say, she can still sing, and the concert itself, not surprisingly, was pretty impressive, J-Ray. You missed a good show.
0: Yeah, no, I'm a big fan of the old Kylie Minogue. I was next door singing Enola Gay with OMD.
2: Oh, that's right. They're on the same time. Yeah, so there you go. Anyway, let's talk about Kylie, shall we? Kylie Ann Minogue, who, of course, was born in Melbourne on May 28, 1968, which if you do the maths, J-Ray, makes her 56. She's doing all right for 56.
0: Yeah.
2: She was born to Dad Ronald and Mum Carolyn, and neither of them had any entertaining background, if you like, although Mum did do dancing in her day, but that was pretty much it. Of course, she was the older sister of Danny, who herself, we all know, had a pretty successful music career of her own. And brother Brendan, who stayed out of the spotlight but was behind the scenes. He was a news cameraman for most of his working life. So I suppose he was kind of involved in the business in a weird kind of a way. Now, of course, Kylie started out as an actress with some small roles in The Sullivans and Skyways when she was very young before getting a lead role in a show called The Henderson Kids. Do you remember that? I used to love that show, Joe.
0: I do remember it.
2: Yeah, it was a great show. Apparently, she was often in tears after producers would be yelling at her for forgetting her lines and was actually dropped from the second season of the show because of that. But as it turned out, it actually turned out to be one of the best things that could happen to her because she was interested in following a career in music. So apparently she made a demo tape for the producers of Young Talent Time, which at the time was had her sister Danny as a regular performer. And she gave her first TV singing performance on that show in 1985. And although wasn't invited to be a regular cast member of the show, it helped her career blossom unbelievably. In fact, from there, she joined the cast of Neighbours the following year at the age of 17 as mechanic Charlene Mitchell, which of course made her a megastar, not only here, but also in the UK, where the show was massive as well. And the romance between her, or her character anyway, and Scott, played, of course, by Jason Donovan, had a wedding episode in 1987 with the great song Angry Anderson doing Suddenly in it. That's another story for another time.
0: Suddenly you're here with me.
2: I love that song. Apparently that attracted an audience of 20 million viewers. How massive was that? She became the first person to win 4 Logies in 1 year, was the youngest recipient of the Gold Logie Award for the most popular personality on Aussie TV. So she was a superstar. Let's talk a bit more about the music though. So apparently, because her first mega hit in Australia, of course, was Locomotion. And during a Fitzroy Football Club benefit concert, apparently she performed I Got You, Babe, as a duet with actor John Waters, who you may or may not know, and then did the Locomotion as an encore. And apparently a producer by the name of Greg Pethrick arranged for her to record a demo of the Locomotion. It was sent to the head of Mushroom Records, the legendary Michael Gudinski, who decided to sign Kylie in early 1987 based on mainly her popularity from Neighbours. That was a pretty good move, as it turned out, Julie, as I'm sure you'd agree. Like I said, it was her first single in Australia, which was released in 87, the week after the wedding episode of Neighbours premiered, so great timing, would go on to become the best-selling single of the whole of the 80s in Australia and obviously is amongst our top five, which we'll get to soon. But Kylie would go on to have 10 number one hits in Australia and, of course, a stack of other top 10 and top 20 hits. Although it's safe to say the hits have sort of dried up a bit. In fact, since 2010, she's only had 3 top 20 hits, they being All the Lovers in 2010, Time Bomb in 2012 and Padam Padam in 2023. But it's safe to say she's had a pretty good life and a pretty good career. Of course, she was diagnosed with breast cancer in 2005, which was a hiccup, to say the least.
0: Yeah.
2: And relationships haven't been great for her. She was with Jason Donovan in real life for a couple of years. A few other serious relationships, if you like, including one with Olivia Martinez, the French actor, which ended in 2007. Was engaged to another actor till 2017 and then had a five-year relationship with an executive until 2023. So you're not so lucky in love, unfortunately.
0: Well, you're forgetting the big one.
2: Who's that, me?
0: Michael.
2: No, I ended it. Of the Hutchins variety.
0: Yes. Yeah, we all know that you and Kylie broke up and it was you. Mr. Hutchins.
2: Can we talk about the Michael Hutchins one? I don't know if we want to go there, do we? It was always an interesting relationship, but yes, she has some.
0: Oh, you're just jealous. You're just jealous because she left. Well, you went straight into Michael's arms. There you go.
2: Pretty much. Pretty much.
0: There's a rumor. It's not true, but it's a rumor.
2: It's a rumor, and I like it.
0: Good on you, Kylie.
2: Let's get into the top five biggest selling songs of Kylie Minogue in Australia, shall we?
0: Yeah.
2: And at number five, a song from the year 2000. So after her leaving her then record label Deconstruction Records in 98, she signed a deal with British label Parlophone, of course, Beatles label, among other artists over the years. The same year began recording her album Light Years. Now, the following year, she released her comeback single called Spinning Around, which, of course, was huge here in Australia and also in Europe, and led to her releasing a follow-up single from Light Years, which is the song we're about to play. On a Night Like This, it is, of course, which was really originally written for a Swedish recording artist by the name of Pandora, by four blokes. Pandora did record it for her 1999 album No Regrets, but the writers were pretty disappointed at its lack of success, so they handed it to Parlophone and suggested Kylie record her vocals, and she did, and look what happened. It was a mega hit. So number five, On a Night Like This.

0: I tell you, that's a floor filler back in the day on the disco floor. Don't you, do you remember?
1: Absolutely. It's a Planet That Matters or something like that. Is that what they used
0: that's
1: to
0: the
1: say?
0: One.
1: So we move on to the number four song. And this was a song that got to number one in 1994. And it was her first single after leaving her then record label, PWL. So she signed the deal with Deconstruction Records, as we mentioned earlier, which was a dance label in the UK. And apparently she began to feel a bit like a puppet and like that she needed some freedom. So news that Kylie had split with PWL spread throughout the music industry, and the producer by the name of Dave Seaman and also a producer by the name of Steve Anderson heard about this, also known as the Brothers in Rhythm, and they'd previously remixed a track for her. So they rang her up and asked her what they could do for her and whether they could write a song for her. So they arranged a meeting to discuss what she wanted to do, and she was all up for it. So the producers were pretty surprised by the direction that she wanted to go down. She said, Dave Seaman said, I think at the point in her career, at this point in her career, her persona was bigger than the music, and everybody was kind of willing her to make a more credible record. She apparently had outgrown the pop music she'd been making until then. So like many of her hits, this one was written pretty quickly. In fact, written in apparently around an hour or so. Can you believe it? According to Dave, it just all kind of flowed out and slotted into place, which is usually the case with the good stuff, he said. He was right. It's a great song. Confide in Me at number four.

0: Yep, Ripper track. Ripper track. Love it. Really good.
1: Love it. Love it. Love it. We go back to 1987 for her third biggest song. It was her first mega hit in the UK. It was the second song she released here after Locomotion. It is, of course, I Should Be So Lucky, which was allegedly put together in 40 minutes. Apparently, Mike Stock of Stock, Aitken, Waterman fame, who, of course, were massive for Kylie, apparently wrote the lyrics based on little bits and pieces that you heard about her. So the story goes that after the success of the Locomotion song here in Australia, Stock, Aitken, and Waterman were keen for her to be a superstar in the UK, and they were very successful at the time. Apparently, she'd signed up a year earlier, so the story goes, but when she turned up to the studio for the first time, Stott, Aitken and Waterman realised that they hadn't written any songs for her. So they wrote their song very quickly, and within 2 hours, not only had the song been written, but she'd finished recording it. And after recording the song, apparently Stock said that he was pretty sure they would never see Kylie again. In fact, they didn't even listen back to the song that they just worked on with her, saying that, "I can remember being at a Christmas party and hearing this record that was so good that I went over to ask the DJ who it was. It turned out to be Kylie, and we completely underestimated her popularity." Well, I Should Be So Lucky would go on to be her first number one hit in the UK, as I said, and began this unbelievable partnership with Stock, Aitken and Waterman that would last for 4 years. At number three, I Should Be So Lucky.

0: sing along.
1: How can you not? We move on to the number two song. This song we've already talked about already, and it was her, as I mentioned, first number one hit here in Australia. It is, of course, The Locomotion, which was originally done, well, it's been originally done by many people, but originally, as in first ever version, done by Little Eva way back in 1962, which sounded a bit like this.

0: another dance floor filler. They all are. I tell you, I've got a little story about this. I fancied myself as being a bit of a singer back in the day. And the two songs that I thought that I was going to release as my hit songs in the 80s, this is what I thought I was going to do. I was going to do Locomotion, right?
1: And is this before Kylie did it? Or
0: before Kylie, right, and Venus. Right. They were the two songs I was going to do. They both ended up in the Stock Aitman and Waterman family. One was Bananarama with Venus and, and Kylie with Locomotion. And I'm like, aw.
1: We could have been doing a top five about your songs.
0: Exactly.
1: What could have been, J-Ray?
0: Well, exactly. Kylie stole my number one. And I auditioned for Neighbours once. Here you go.
1: Is that right? Oh, my God.
0: I've taken it away from Kylie and made it all by myself. So I better, I better turn that back around again. Forget about me. Let's go on to Kylie.
1: Let's do that, shall we? Before we get to the number one song, I mentioned at the start that she's had 10 number ones over the years here in Australia. Five of them obviously feature in this top five. Here's a bit of the other five and some interesting songs in there and some interesting omissions as well.

0: So we had Got to Be Certain from 1988, Spinning Around from the year 2000, In Your Eyes from 2002, Slow from 2003, and Two Hearts from 2007. A couple of songs there I don't think I would have picked without checking my facts to make sure they actually got to number one. Yeah, but anyway. So we move on to the number one song, J-Ray. Any ideas what it might be?
1: Yes, but I'm not going to say.
0: Well, it was a hit in 2001, and following the success of Light Years, which was basically a comeback album for Kylie, her then record label Parlophone were pretty keen to capitalize on this new comeback success of hers. It was a song that was only the second that co-writers Kathy Dennis and Rob Davis had done together. Rob saying, "We wrote the song at home in my old house in the autumn of 2000. We had 2 days together, and on the second day, we wrote this song. It was written in just 3.5 hours, and Kathy Dennis described the experience of writing the song as the easiest process. The chemicals were all happy and working together," she said. Wow. Was that easy to write a song as massive as this? I wish I'd known the formula. The song, of course, I'm talking about is Can't Get You Out of My Head.
1: What
0: featuring probably the most well-known part is the la la bit, la la la, with Kathy saying that we had the Can't Get You Out of My Head bit and we had the bridge, but it needed another hook, and that was the la la's. We knew it didn't need another lyric, so I just went la la la and turned out to be a fantastic move, obviously.
1: Yeah.
0: After sending the complete song back to music manager Simon Fuller, who had put those two together in the first place to write it, it was decided that it wasn't quite the right match for his then project, S Club 7. That was the original plan. S Club 7, we're going to sing it. Yeah. It was then offered to Sophie Ellis-Bextor, who turned it down. God, I bet she regrets that to this day.
1: Yeah, because she would have done a good job with that.
0: I agree. Before Kylie's come and got a hold of it, and as we say pretty much every week on this segment, the rest is history. apparently, Kylie said the first time she was played the song, she knew after 20 seconds how important the song would be for her, and it certainly was. It basically rejuvenated her career, didn't it? She said, "I couldn't even fathom what I was hearing. It just did something. I was beside myself," she said. Then at the end of the song, panic set in. I was saying, "Are you sure we've got this song? Don't tell me that we don't. Is it secured? Can we have it?" And we did. This kickstarted a whole different phase in her career, she said, and it has been, to this day, her most successful single here in Australia, in fact, for that matter, around the world. So let's hear it in full. Can't Get You Out of My Head, Kylie's biggest song of all time in Australia.
1: Fantastic. Good on you, Murph. We'll catch up with you next week. Got anything good for us? Oh, no, don't tell us. Surprises.
0: Okay. Let's leave it at that.
1: Could be anything.
0: Pretty much.
1: Could be anything. Good on you. And it's time for me to get out of here as well. Here is your Kylie Minogue with what song, Murph?
0: Can't Get You Out of My Head.

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1: National Radio News.
2: Good morning, I'm David Cameron. There are calls for the federal government to clarify exactly what happened after it revealed an AI agent had breached an Australian Medicare data portal earlier this year. Prime Minister Anthony Albanese says he's raised concerns with OpenAI Chief Executive Sam Altman. He says it appears no personal Medicare details were accessed during the incident in June. Speaking to the ABC, University of New South Wales adjunct professor Vanessa Teague says the government needs to be more transparent.
3: Whether it was really a failure on the defensive side and whether we need to invest more and understand better how our systems are defended, or whether it was really genuinely an attack from the OpenAI side.
2: The Prime Minister's department is leading an investigation with the Australian Signals Directorate and the AI Safety Institute. Pope Leo has warned about the dangers of artificial intelligence during a four-day visit to France. Speaking in Paris, the pontiff said there was an urgent need for ethical judgment on AI to avoid losing our humanity. The BBC's Hugh Schofield reports from the French capital.
4: Not for the first time, one of his themes was artificial intelligence and the threat he says it poses to human dignity. In order to prevent humanity getting lost in a paradise of machines invading and controlling our everyday life, he said, we need to learn ethical discernment. Human beings needed to be at the heart of every reflection on AI. Big crowds will be out again tomorrow when 600,000 faithful are expected for his mass on the Champs-Élysées.
2: Today's AFL Grand Final will see a capacity crowd at the MCG. The Brisbane Lions are chasing their second three-peat in 25 years, while the Fremantle Dockers are aiming for their first premiership since joining the league in 1995. Wet weather is forecast, but Lions coach Chris Fagan says his players will be prepared.
5: We get to play in the wet a bit up in Queensland. Even when it's not raining, it can get slippery up there, so we're sort of accustomed to that. And, you know, every now and then we train wet weather footy. I think both teams will take it in their stride. Let's hope for the fans it doesn't rain, though.
2: The UN says there's been a sharp increase in the number of Sudanese refugees fleeing the country's civil war to neighbouring Chad. It said more than 400 people were crossing the border each day, around 20 times the usual rate. The UN Refugee Regional Coordinator for Sudan, Mamadou Diane Bolde, says a number of global issues were compounding the refugee crisis.
6: I was able to witness the arrival of new refugees, people who tell us that they flee the conflict, they flee the aerial bombardments, they flee the drone attacks, they flee the persecution, they flee the violence, and people who are also getting more vulnerable because of the impact of climate shocks.
2: Some parts of Sydney's train network will be suspended this week due to track work. Metro services won't run between Chatswood and Sydenham, with passengers told to take regular trains instead. Replacement buses are also operating between Wollongong and Bomaderry on the South Coast line.
6: The drone attacks, they flee the persecution, they flee the violence, and people who are also getting more vulnerable because of the impact of climate shocks.
2: Some parts of Sydney's train network will be suspended this week due to track work. Metro services won't run between Chatswood and Sydenham, with passengers

0: defeating the Dolphins 36 points to 20 in a preliminary final in Brisbane. The Roosters will face either Penrith or Newcastle, who play on Sunday.
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4: Hello, hello, and welcome to Fair Comment. 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Fair Comment is brought to you by Radio 4EB in Meanjin, Brisbane. I'm Eduardo Jordan, and this week on the show...
5: Make sure that you keep moving. Make sure that you keep walking. You know, get up, set an alarm. Every hour, get up, use your legs to get up and walk around the house. Go and make a cup of tea. Go and hang the washing out. Go and clean the window that you've been looking at and saying it's just too dirty. But keep active.
4: An organisation is asking older Australians and multicultural communities to become stronger. We have all the details. And also today...
6: And I've got a son who's the same. He's not really into books. I would say that it's like anything. So if you think of something like a TV show or Netflix, kids will kind of flick through Netflix. And I think reading is the same.
4: A new children's book explores self-identity and relationships. What motivated the author to write it? Stay with us for this and more on Fair Comment.
7: That's Fair Comment.
4: But first... This week is National Science Week, and around 2,000 events across Australia are hosted to learn more about science and technology. Some of the topics discussed are robotics. Some of the topics discussed are robotics, AI, STEM, environment, and more, with many experts on the topic explaining to children and their families the importance of science. Founder of OurBot, Marita Cheng, was interested in robotics from an early age, and later she moved to San Francisco to found her company. OurBot is a company using robotics to support people in need, particularly with a disability, to be more independent. In 2019, Ms. Cheng was named a member of the Order of Australia for a significant service to science and technology. I started asking Marita Cheng how she started her career in robotics.
8: I was always fascinated with robots growing up. I read science fiction novels and I just thought it would be so amazing to have robots in our everyday life to help us with everyday chores. And Google was just like becoming more and more popular then when I was growing up. And I thought Google was so amazing. Like, even though I grew up in Cairns and far north Queensland, I could type in anything and have access to the same information that anyone from anywhere around the world could have access to. And I thought, what if we put the brains of Google into mechanical systems, so those kind of computer systems into mechanical systems, then we could create robots that help us in our everyday lives. And I was so fascinated by that idea that right then and there, as a young teenager, I thought, I want to work in robotics and I want to contribute to the robotics revolution. Robotics revolution, don't take off without me. I want to be part of it.
4: Okay, so let's go a little bit to basics. There's a lot of definitions, let's say, of what a robot is. How would you define a robot?
8: I think when people think of the word robot, they think of humanoid robots. So robots that take on the human form factor. But there's so many more form factors for robots. There's robots that can scale up walls of silos and inspect concrete for any cracks or degradation and keep track of thickness or thinness of different walls. Those robots don't look like humans. They look like wheeled remote controlled cars that can travel up walls. And that kind of robot's called a gecko robot. Or there's robots that are used to zap weeds in farms so that people don't have to use pesticides and the crops that come out are much higher quality. And those look like small cars with like lasers at the bottom zapping away at 2,000 weeds per second. It's actually really cool to look at because, yeah, it's like burning up weeds using lasers. And so those things are considered robots. And so I don't think a robot needs to have a humanoid form factor, but everyone is very entranced. Everyone is very in love with the idea of

0: robots that take on us, the human form factor, and what that could be capable of.
1: Could you please tell us a little bit more about the work you do with robots to support people with disabilities?
0: Yeah, so through my company, Albert, we've created a robot called Teleport, which is a telepresence robot, and it enables people to be in multiple places at the same time. So you could be in your home, or you could be in your office and have a robot remotely in a factory or in a warehouse, or someone with a long-term illness could go to work remotely using our robot, or a kid with cancer could go to school remotely with a robot. Our robots really enable people to be superhumans and teleport from one place to another. And so you can be productive in multiple places. So rather than through video conferencing, being stuck looking at one thing, using our robot, you can move yourself remotely wherever you like, explore the terrain, explore what's happening, and get a much richer sense of what's happening in a remote area, not just looking at wherever the video camera happens to be pointing.
1: And what are some other practical applications of robotics into daily life?
0: Robotics in daily life. The most popular robot is the vacuum cleaning robot, also doing mopping and sweeping. Yeah, people have been fascinated by getting robots into the home for many years. Now a lot more work is being done into humanoid robots, specifically for the purpose of helping us in our daily lives. And one of the tasks is actually laundry folding robots. Yeah, using robotic arms to fold laundry. So there's a lot of training being done on these robots right now, being able to work with fabrics of all different types and of all different sizes and all different shapes, and having a robot fold that laundry to make life easier for us. People also doing work now on robots that pick up dishes from the table and put them in the dishwasher, robots that set the table, robots that are just like generally helping us in our everyday lives.
1: And what about in your specific area, in the area of supporting people with disabilities? What's the future look like?
0: The future for people with disabilities and robotics, you know, robotics just keeps getting more and more exciting. This introduction of like large language models, type training into robotics is really a step change up in terms of what's possible for robots. It's made robots infinitely smarter because, like I said, you don't have to specifically train robots to do a specific task. You could give robots a very loose description of what needs to be done, and the robot can understand what you're saying. The robot doesn't need to be told precisely where it needs to pick up an object like they used to needed to have been told. Now the robot can like figure out, understand what our imprecise communication is saying, and be able to generalize and figure out, oh, you're saying pick up that red ball. I don't need the XYZ coordinate. I just know that like it's on the table over there somewhere, and I can like find it using my cameras and computer vision. And so all of that means that for people with disabilities, as this technology becomes more advanced and it proliferates down to everyone and is made accessible to everyone, the robots and the physical systems that are available to people with limited upper limb mobility have greater capabilities and can help them in their everyday lives more.
1: So this week is National Science Week. What would you like to tell the audience, especially young listeners, about the future in robotics, and where can we get more information about National Science Week and your work in robotics?
0: National Science Week is so much fun. There's over 2,500 events happening all across the country for people of all ages, kids, adults, grandparents, anyone. There's events happening physically in your local area, and there's also virtual events happening on the internet. I'm actually holding 9 different events this National Science Week online, so everyone from all across Australia can participate. My events that we're running are live Python coding classes held online every single night.
1: That was founder of our bot, Marita Cheng. 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

0: Last week, an organization launched its National Strength Day to raise awareness about frailty and how strength can help Australians be independent for longer. From the $207.5 billion spent on healthcare each year, only a small proportion prevents conditions like frailty. This affects particularly Australians over 65 years of age and multicultural communities, estimated to cost around $10 billion per year to the healthcare sector. Chair and founder of Strong Australia, Dr. Coralie Wales, was motivated to open this day by her mother, who became frail, and says doing simple steps can help to the body. I started asking Chair and founder of Strong Australia, Dr. Coralie Wales, the aim of the National Strength Day.
1: National Strength Day is an opportunity for people to wake up once a year, if they haven't done it already, and say, how strong am I and what sort of a future do I want? It doesn't matter how old you are, if you lose your muscle strength without even noticing, that it could be that you're heading towards becoming very weak in your older age. And when you become weak in your older age, you may become frail. And if you become frail, I'm afraid the ending is not that good. Just think, you know, what can I do?
0: So why is muscle strength so critical, particularly for older Australians?
1: Okay, I want you to imagine this, Eduardo. I'm in my own home still. And this is my mother's story, and I'm desperate to stay in my own home because I have a sense of dignity and I want my independence. And I find that increasingly I can't lift the pot to make a cup of tea. I find that I can't do the art that makes me feel so good about who I am because I can't actually set up the easel or clean up after I've done a session of painting. I find that I can no longer look after my plants that are on my little veranda because it's just too hard, even just to get out onto the little veranda. It's too hard for me to move my legs because they feel weak. And then I find that I can't actually get in and out of my bed because I'm just too weak. And I'm thinking, well, maybe it's just because I'm old. Maybe I've got to accept this. And, of course, all of that can be avoided if we maintain our muscle strength because it's our muscles that allow us to lift things, push things, lift ourselves out of a chair, get ourselves into bed, get ourselves out of bed. And it's so subtle and we take it for granted. We have to be quite deliberate. And the evidence is increasingly strong that if we don't do that, we're heading down to a situation of frailty. Now, if I am frail, and that's a definition of having lost my muscle strength, now being quite vulnerable to getting sick, being vulnerable to falling over. If I do get to that point, then when I do fall over, I might break a bone. And if I do end up not being able to lift myself up off the floor, which my mother couldn't, there came a time when she couldn't get herself off the floor when she fell over. So then she ends up being, an ambulance comes to get her off the floor, and because she's hurt herself, they take her to emergency. Now, when you're in emergency and you've broken your bone, if you are frail, you are much more likely not to ever leave hospital. If you are frail, you are much more likely to die in hospital. If you are frail, you are much more likely to have to go to a nursing home, which is what happened to my mother. She couldn't go home, so she had to go to a nursing home. She did not want to go to a nursing home. And, of course, the end was very close when that happened because she just withered and died in that place. So, you know, it's such a horrible thing.
0: Well, before continuing, I'm so sorry about your loss and thanks for sharing that powerful story.
1: Thank you.
0: You mentioned, you know, I mean, from your mother's experience that they needed to take an ambulance, take it to hospital, etc. So that's costing quite a lot of money. I think on the website says that around $10 billion every year for people over 65. Could you please expand a little bit on these statistics?
1: Well, look, I have to be very clear that my position on the board of Strong Australia is I'm not the expert on statistics or epidemiology. I can tell you that I think it was 30,000 Australians who were frail, that the economic cost of that was calculated to be $130 million more than a group that was matched to that frail group that were not frail. So I did some back-of-the-envelope calculations on the number of people over 65 in Australia, the number who are considered to be frail, and then I calculated the cost. And it came out to be $10 billion. $10 billion is what I calculated based on all of the evidence I could find, that it was costing Australia every year to address the healthcare needs of people who are frail over 65.
0: Now, what can people do to become stronger and avoid being frail?
1: I guess the first thing I would share is that I was somebody who had to have some joints replaced when I was a bit younger, and I decided that I was going to get some expert help to keep me as good as I could be. So I went to my GP, and I already had a specialist involved because I had had surgery, and I went to the rehab, and then I said, okay, it's not just about 6 weeks of rehab after I've had my operation. I've now got to really work on being strong. So I found a place 10 years ago where it was supervised by physiotherapy. I don't want to re-injure myself. I want to make sure I'm safe. So the first thing I would say is find a team for yourself. Talk to your GP. Tell them that you are worried that you might lose your strength or that you have started to lose your strength if you're finding it hard. But then when you're at home, what I see some people do is when they want to get up off the chair, they hold the table and they push themselves up with their arms. Well, see how you go not pushing yourself up with your arms. Why don't you try just moving yourself forward and pushing yourself with your legs, because that will be a way to make sure that several times a day you're actually exercising your legs. Make sure that you keep moving. Make sure that you keep walking. You know, get up, set an alarm. Every hour, get up, use your legs to get up and walk around the house. Go and make a cup of tea. Go and hang the washing out. Go and clean the window that you've been looking at and saying it's just too dirty, but keep active.
0: So finally, what is Strong Australia advocating to make strength a national health priority?
1: Well, we're talking to anybody, especially community members who want to share their story. If we want change as community members, if we would rather stay strong rather than get frail, then we need to be united. But we do need to be united. So we share our stories and we inspire each other. And you can go to the National Strength Day website. You can share your story there just by clicking a button. I know that your broadcast is for people from culturally diverse communities, people that may have been here only a short time, who may be refugees even. And I would like to ask the question, how do we start to understand what it is to be somebody from a new community? What's being strong mean to them and what are their pathways? Because my colleagues tell me that if your mother has come from certain countries, you may not trust government initiatives. You may not trust what's out there and you might need special pathways to help you stay strong. And I want to know about that. I mean, Strong Australia wants to include everybody in this story.
0: That was Chair and Founder of Strong Australia, Dr. Coralie Wales. Welcome back to Fair Comment on the Community Radio Network. Up to our last story. A book author from Brisbane has released his second children's novel called Stuck in the Middle earlier this month. The book, written by Anton Clifford Motopi, follows a quiet, cat-loving middle child named Leon, who lives with a loud family squeezed into a small house. The story explores self-identity, family relationships, and friendship. 4ABC contributor Neta Fini Mejia attended the book launch and asked Mr. Clifford Motopi about the premise of his novel.
2: Basically, Stuck in the Middle is about Leon, a cat-loving kid who is caught between his family. He has six siblings. He's caught between friendships and he's caught between big feelings as well.
3: Mm-hmm. And this is your second book. Your first one was To and Fro. What motivated you to do a second book? And was the character, were the characters based on people that you knew?
2: So in terms of the motivation for a second book, it was really that I love to write. So I've got a whole host of books in my head. In terms of the character, I guess I tend to draw on myself when I was around 10, 11 and 12. And I draw on how I felt at that time. And that usually becomes the inspiration for what I write about.
3: So we're having the launch at Avid Reader, which is really great at promoting local authors. And I really loved how you played games and got the audience involved, and you also involved children. So is that come from your teaching background?
2: I think it does. It also comes from being a father of four children as well. It also comes from being raised in a family of 10 and having five younger siblings who I had to, I guess, entertain at various points in time. But also I do a lot of school visits as well, where I do author talks at schools and workshops with kids at school.
3: You mentioned when you were speaking to us before that you have a really unusual method of writing your books, that you don't go straight to the laptop, you have a different way. Can you explain that?
2: Yeah, so I write everything longhand at first, so usually with a pencil and on a piece of basically a notebook or paper. And then once I've done that, I'll then actually transfer it onto a laptop or sometimes even just onto my phone. And that's when I'll start to edit what I've written.
3: Why do you do that?
2: Because that's the form, well, that's the process which actually works. So I've tried just to write straight onto my laptop, but I find that when I have a pen in my hand and a pencil, it's almost like I have this kind of connection between my hand and my thoughts. And so I just find it's much easier to actually write what I'm thinking about.
3: Mm-hmm. And even at random places, right? You mentioned once, but I'm not sure if you're allowed to say that on the radio.
2: Yes. So I can, it just means I can write anywhere, including in my car, when the car is stopped, of course, at the shops, anywhere, mm-hmm. which is great.
3: And what's been the feedback so far from your young readers?
2: So Stuck in the Middle only came out, it was published 3-4 days ago. So it's very, very early days yet, but it has had a couple of reviews and so far they've been actually pretty good, positive. And certainly from To and Fro, I had really good feedback from readers there.
3: There's a couple of young readers in the audience. You said that you were your consultants, I think you called them, which I think was lovely. I heard your interview with Conversations. So you have a very interesting background where you're mixed race, you were adopted by an Aboriginal family, and then you found your father a bit later in life. Can you touch on that a little bit?
2: Yeah. So I was adopted when I was 2.5 into a family, and that actually grew to a family of 10. And then I grew up at one point being told that my father was African. This is my birth. Dad was African. And then being told that he was actually Torres Strait Islander. And then when I was 30 years of age, I found my birth dad and I found out that he's actually from Lesotho, which is a landlocked country in the middle of South Africa. And so I had this, I guess, this shift in my identity over those years. And since then, I have connected with him and my family in South Africa and Lesotho and also in Botswana as well.
3: That is so interesting. So how do you feel in yourself? Do you feel African or do you feel Aboriginal? How do you identify?
2: So I identify as being Sotho, which is basically Lesotho or Basotho or South African, because that's what everybody seems to kind of know as well. And I think for me, once I knew that, then I really couldn't continue to identify as Torres Strait Islander. My adoptive mother is Aboriginal and she found out that when she was 40 years of age and I would have been about 12. And even though obviously I was raised by her, I've never identified as being Aboriginal. So it was just, yeah, once I knew, it was just easy to then obviously, well, that's who I am.
3: I think it's great that you've written these two books for young people. I have kids myself, teenagers, I shouldn't say kids, and it's really hard to get them reading because they're on their phones. And do you have any thoughts about that?
2: Yeah, look, I mean, I've got a son who's the same. He's not really into books. I would say that it's like anything. So if you think of something like a TV show or Netflix, kids will kind of flick through Netflix and they might flick through like 50, 60 shows and they'll find something there that they like. And I think reading is the same. It's just about exposing them to so many different books, whether that be comics, non-fiction books, graphic novels, whatever. I think there'll be a book out there that will actually interest them. And I think if they actually see you as a reader as well, that can help.
3: I think too, with your new book, there was a portion of it read out and it seems to cover important topics that are relevant for young people, but also humour. Do you think that's important to capture the reader's attention and to keep them reading?
2: Yeah, I do. And I guess in my books, I always try to engage kids around more serious issues with that as well, humour and comedy. And that's not to lighten those particular issues, but it's also, I think, how kids kind of see the world as well. And yeah, it also helps to keep them engaged in the story too. And I find that when I'm writing, it's not something I set out to do. It just kind of comes naturally, I guess.
0: Children's author Anton Clifford Motopide speaking with 4EB's Neta Fini Mejia. And that's it for the show today. Thanks so much for your company. Fair Comment respects Aboriginal and Torres Strait Islander elders throughout Australia and the continuing contribution they make through the custodianship of their lands. Fair Comment is produced at Radio 4EB in Mianjin, Brisbane, where we share the world with you. 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I'm Eduardo Jordan. 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
6: Hello and welcome to The Wire Weekly with the best stories of the week from the daily episode of The Wire. I'm Amina Shukuru coming to you from Sin in Melbourne, Victoria. Thanks for being with us today. We're on air across Australia thanks to the Community Radio Network. 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
7: we should be using our position as a major fossil fuel producer. Instead, what the Prime Minister is doing is trying to focus on our admittedly pretty impressive rollout of solar panels and batteries and so on.
6: Prime Minister Anthony Albanese addresses the New York Climate Week.
8: So these are all good measures for communities, for the climate, and to some extent will help neutralise the impact.
6: Victoria announces new restrictions on data centres, including water use and proximity to homes. And later today...
9: Rightly or wrongly, that whatever you're sharing in this moment will not actually go anywhere further. And I do think that's probably a big deal for a lot of teens in terms of when they're talking about emotions and thoughts.
6: We take a look at why AI chatbots are becoming a growing source of friendship and relationships for teenagers. We'll have this and more for you over the next half hour. Prime Minister Anthony Albanese spoke at the New York Climate Week, highlighting Australia's renewable progress. But the address left out key figures, experts say, don't accurately represent Australia's progress towards net zero. Rod Campbell, Research Director at the Australian Institute, says that while domestically Australian renewables look great, Australian exports make us the third largest fossil fuel exporter in the world. He also says that Australia needs to use this position as leverage to encourage other countries for fossil fuel phase out. The Wire's Sam Giorgio spoke with Rod Campbell for more.
7: I mean, this is more of the same, and I guess the significance is that it's taking the Albanese government's standard line on climate domestically and taking it to the world. And that line is, we're doing really well on solar panels and the coal and gas that we sell to the rest of the world is the rest of the world's problem. That, of course, skates over the fact that Australia is the world's third largest exporter of fossil fuels and the pollution that they create. And that is Australia's major role in climate change and should be Australia's major role in climate diplomacy. We should be using our position as a major fossil fuel producer. Instead, what the Prime Minister is doing is trying to focus on our admittedly pretty impressive rollout of solar panels and batteries and so on, but it's a drop in the ocean compared to the huge fossil fuel exports that we continue to do and continue to subsidise. I think how Australia's role should work is best demonstrated with an example. In New South Wales, over the last 10 years, community climate activists, grassroots groups of farmers and activists, stopped three South Korean-owned coal proposals. One in the Bylong Valley, one in the New South Wales Southern Highlands, and another one on the New South Wales Central Coast. And just by coincidence, all three of these projects that were stopped, they were new coal projects, they were all stopped, and they all happened to be owned by big South Korean state-backed companies. What Australia inadvertently did was restrict the supply of coal to South Korea. And partly as a result of that, all the climate activism in South Korea managed to convince first the state-owned power generators and then the entire country's targets to phase out coal 10 years sooner than they had anticipated. Originally, South Korea's goal to end coal-fired power generation was 2050. Now it's 2040. And for one of the world's biggest coal-consuming countries, that's a really globally significant achievement. And it was substantially assisted by Australia restricting coal supply. That happened not by Australian federal or state government action, but by grassroots climate activism. Australia's role as a major fossil fuel supplier can be leveraged into helping the rest of the world decarbonise, but at the moment that's being done by chance and by community groups, not by the Australian government. The International Energy Agency, of which Australia is a member, put out a list of 10 things that governments could do to increase their fuel security, and 4 or 5 years later, Australia has still done basically none of them. Things like encouraging and subsidising public transport, things like reducing speed limits on the fastest highways, especially for big trucks, things like that. So they're all pretty simple measures, but it just shows that Australia's not all that serious, or the Australian government is not all that serious about decarbonising our economy, or indeed about addressing our fuel security problems.
10: How can people remain hopeful when a huge contributor like Australia to climate change is also often a key speaker at major events like COP or the New York Climate Week?
7: I mean, we should be optimistic, and we should be more energised and active than ever, because Australia matters. Australia is not a middle power or some insignificant country. Australia is one of the largest economies in the world. We've got an economy as big as Russia. We've got huge diplomatic potential. We've got ties with all the most powerful nations in the world. Australia really matters. And when Australia does something good, it can really count. And so working on Australian climate policy, stopping coal mines in Australia, stopping gas projects in Australia, local climate activism in Australia is of global significance. And so while what our Prime Minister is saying is, I think, deceptive and not particularly helpful, the work that Australians can do by getting involved in their local groups and national level groups and climate activism and advocacy here really, really counts.
6: That was The Wire's Sam Giorgio with that story. The Victorian government has announced new restrictions on data centres, with Premier Ben Carroll unveiling the changes this week. Under the new rules, the new data centres will have to source their own renewable energy and will be banned from using drinking water for cooling. They will also need to be at least 150 metres from home and cannot be built near schools. I spoke with Matthew Benetti, Climate Works Centre Policy Manager, about what the new rules mean for the future of data centres.
8: Outlines restrictions that will be placed on data centres to limit their impact on land, on water, on energy, and it's got some good things in there. So it's requiring that these very energy-intensive data centres match that demand with new renewable energy supply. It's requiring that they cover the cost of connecting to the electricity grid. It's requiring that they're built at least 150 metres from homes and not anywhere near schools or childcare centres. And there's also a requirement that they don't use any drinkable water. So these are all good measures for communities, for the climate, and to some extent will help neutralise the impact.
6: As you mentioned, one of the restrictions is not using drinking water. Will that make a significant difference on Victoria's water supply?
8: Well, as it stands, according to the report, they're currently only using 1%. So 1% of their water usage is drinking water. So that seems to be a fairly small kind of shift towards wastewater and harvested rainwater. But data centres use water to cool their servers, and they use very large amounts of water. So Sydney Water recently produced a report that said that by 2035, they could potentially be using 250 megalitres a day, which is about the equivalent to 100 Olympic swimming pools. So it's not a small amount. So even that shift of 1% is a good step. And then there's also measures like closed loop systems, which recirculate the water rather than evaporating it, which could further save water by about 50 to 70%. So they do use a lot of water, but the technology is there to limit that water usage.
6: Yeah. The government says data centres should power themselves, protect homes and pay their way. What would that look like in practice?
8: So as it stands, data centres use about 3% of Australia's total electricity supply, which is not insignificant. AEMO, which is the governance body that manages Australia's energy system, have projected that that could increase to about 13% by 2035. So without an obligation for these data center operators to match that demand with new renewable energy supply, the cost of building that energy infrastructure potentially would fall to consumers. So that leads to increased electricity bills. So that's why it's such an important step, both for cost, like electricity costs, but also for the energy transition to renewables, that there is a requirement that they match their electricity demands by building their own renewable energy supply. There is a kind of stipulation there in that they are, it appears, allowed to use diesel and gas as backup, which as ClimateWorks sense, we wouldn't support because those are fossil fuels. So we'd like them instead to be using batteries to ensure that they can operate year round.
6: Some communities, particularly in Melbourne's inner west, have raised concerns about noise, pollution, and new electricity infrastructure. How should these concerns be addressed?
8: They're very legitimate concerns. So you're right that data centres can be noisy. They can contribute to air pollution, primarily through the diesel backup generators that I just mentioned. So there are some measures in the plan that's been released today that should limit that. So there's going to be requirements around noise level. There'll be requirements around pollution. So some of those issues will be resolved, hopefully to a satisfactory level in the regulation that will oversee this. But the other factor is that there is now a requirement that they're built at least 150 metres from residential centres. So I think it's fair to say that substantial steps have been taken to minimise the impact on communities. That's not to say you shouldn't engage in, I'm sure the government will have a consultation process on what the specific regulations look like and how ambitious those standards are. But there are some good measures to limit the impact on communities, I would say.
6: Matthew Benetti from the Climate Work Centre there, speaking to The Wire. New research unveils a growing number of teenagers are forming relationships with AI chatbots. In the US, one in five teenagers use AI chatbots for romantic relationships, while almost half say they see AI as a friend. RMIT Professor Deanna Bowman says this could affect how young people develop relationships and deal with emotions. I spoke with Professor Deanna Bowman about what this could mean for the future of communication.
9: I think there's the social pressures in terms of people are on their screens, and there is obviously an addiction that comes with some of these platforms and applications. And I also think it's just the general angst of being a teenager as well. Relationships are hard, interacting with friends are hard. So if you can lean into an AI and it really is reflecting the tone and the type of responses that you are wanting, wouldn't you go to that friendly bot over to somebody who might be a little bit harder or a little bit challenging to discuss with? There's also just not the judgment that goes with it. So when you're talking to a bot and sharing your deepest, darkest feelings, you know that there is no judgment call, which you might have with one of your friends. And I think there also might be an issue about confidentiality, that you feel, rightly or wrongly, that whatever you're sharing in this moment will not actually go anywhere further. And I do think that's probably a big deal for a lot of teens in terms of when they're talking about emotions and thoughts, the idea that what they're telling their best friend might actually be shared with the wider friendship group. Mm. So complicated and much to unpack.
6: Yeah, so there's definitely appeal there for teenagers. But if we, look at relationship with AI, how does that affect the teenagers' emotional development and communication skills there?
9: I think we're going to see, and definitely as more teens develop this habit of having relationships or friendships with AI, that the impact is going to be more significant than probably that we're even thinking about today. Being a teenager is hard. We all know that. But there are so many developmental milestones that happen during those teenage years that really set you up for success in terms of friendships and relationships later in life. And so if you're kind of doing this work around and not having to experience some of the heartbreak, some of the challenges, some of the skills that you learn, and a lot of it is around communication and processing, then when you're going into adulthood and there's an expectation that you know how to process and deal with this and you haven't, you're not going to have the same kind of grit and resilience around relationships that you would have had but for this reliance on AI.
6: Could AI ever play a positive role in helping teenagers, say, you know, who feel lonely?
9: I think there's a great role in terms of AI for certain people in certain circumstances. And I do think we're seeing studies across the world that are looking at how people who are living by themselves and experiencing loneliness are actually using AI in a really positive way. But what we are seeing is these are curated experiences, often designed for particular demographics. What we're not seeing in terms of the work that we're looking at is these curated experiences or these safe kind of closed systems. And so what we're seeing is teenagers relying on or increasingly relying on AI systems that are actually encouraging them to engage in self-harm, that have encouraged, and we've seen this now multiple times, encourage them to commit suicide. And so there's just not the safety mechanisms, especially for teenagers who don't have the same emotional development as maybe what an adult who could use this in a really positive and proactive way. So I think that's a real challenge in terms of how we talk about it in society, because I think there are many great cases, I guess, where we can use AI and that will be really positive. And then on the flip side, there are definitely populations where it could be a little riskier, especially if it's not as controlled or does not have the boundaries that we might need.
6: And what responsibilities should AI companies have when developing their products?
9: I think we're actually starting to see the courts actually hold technologies to account. Definitely the fact that these algorithms are designed to be addictive has definitely come out in the last few months in terms of the US and what we're seeing. So I think there's an onus in terms of the tech companies to be open and transparent about what they're doing and how they're doing it. But I think there's also responsibilities on caregivers and family members and schools in terms of talking about these in a way that actually makes these teens understand what they're doing in terms of their behaviours. And definitely there is an onus on all of us to talk about what safety and privacy looks like. So it is, I think, not any one group or entity within society, but we as a collective, as we all increasingly use AI in our lives, need to be talking about ways that people can protect themselves.
6: Professor Deanna Bowman from RMIT University there, speaking to The Wire. The federal government has released its latest intergenerational report, outlining the economic challenges Australia faces over the next 40 years. But climate activists say the report fails to account for the scale of the threat posed by climate change. The Duty of Care campaign, which advocates for greater legal protection for young people and future generations, say long-term economic forecasts are meaningless without stronger action on climate change. The Wire's Mary-Kate Hannigan spoke with climate activist and Duty of Care campaign co-founder Anijali Sharman for more.
11: The thing is, we're talking about a government that is forecasting tax and fiscal policy over the next 40 years while also simultaneously refusing to accept that the world that we're talking about in the next 40 years will be radically reshaped by climate change. The biggest cost of it will be borne by the young people of today and future generations. The United Nations Environment Programme has just released a report showing that we are on track for more than 1.5 degrees of warming. And there's reports showing, a Deloitte report earlier this year said that young people today will face over $185,000 of a cost over their lifetimes under a business as usual approach to climate change, the world that we're facing. And we can't look at reports like this that are exemplary of a business as usual approach to climate change and take them seriously when we're looking at a world that will be radically reshaped.
12: Does this intergenerational report, does it touch on climate impacts at all?
11: I haven't had a chance to look at the full report. The excerpts that I have seen so far, I have seen projections about us living longer, about Australians having fewer children, and I haven't seen anything that reflects the urgency and the scale of the climate crisis, especially given the fact that, yes, we might be living longer, but what about our living standards? We're talking about a world where children will bear more than 85% of the deaths and the diseases caused by climate change. So we're celebrating short-term wins while remaining deliberately blind to the long-term consequences.
12: We know what the outcome of exceeding 1.5 degrees could look like in terms of real human impacts. How does this economic forecast read in the face of that?
11: The sense of it's cognitive dissonance, really. We're talking about, we're projecting the next 40 years while remaining blind to what those 40 years will actually look like. As you noted, we're seeing an emergence of climate-related displacement. And I think we're remaining very ambivalent to the fact that this is going to be happening on our own shores. We've seen headlines out of Europe of heat waves. We've seen the recent disaster in Nepal, but it is going to hit Australia. It is going to hit our young people. That $185,000 figure, we're talking about young people in Australia being born today who will be facing that cost. To be living in this reality while speaking of a business-as-usual approach, it's not good enough.
12: What would you like to see from the government in terms of acknowledging and taking on specifically what you're setting out in the Duty of Care campaign?
11: We're talking about a government that, when considering the approvals of new fossil fuel projects or decisions that will tangibly impact the climate and therefore our futures, do not have to take into consideration our health and well-being. They have very narrow grounds that they do have to consider when dealing with these approvals. And the climate is not one of those, and the health and well-being of young people is not one of those. Given that we know that it is our health and well-being that is on the line here, that the decisions that are being made in Parliament today are the ones that we will have to live with, and not just live with, but foot the bill for. We need legislation that the health and well-being of young people and future generations is a paramount consideration when governments exercise their power and their discretion to make decisions that will tangibly impact what our future looks like in terms of climate change.
12: What would that legislation look like in practice?
11: In our view, what we want is for any fossil fuel project that is predicted to emit over 100,000 megatons of carbon emissions in its lifetime, for it to be assessed by a framework that assesses its direct impacts on the health and well-being of young people and future generations. Tools to assess that already exist. For example, have been created by the National Children's Commissioner and were included in her office's submission to the Duty of Care Bill. We're saying use those tools, measure up the impacts of any projected extension to a project, any projected approval of a project against what it's going to do to our health and well-being. We're not saying ban everything and stop digging, but we're saying that if it doesn't stack up and if any projected approval or extension once assessed against those tools shows that it would pose an unacceptable risk to our health and well-being.
6: That was The Wise, Mary-Kate Hannigan with that story. A recent study found that the alcohol companies are more than twice as likely to promote drink responsible messages than to warn consumers about the health risks of alcohol. Researchers analyzed more than 6,000 alcohol labels and found that only 1 in 4 products carried a voluntary warning. Most warnings targeted groups such as young people, pregnant women, and drivers. Lead researcher Asad Yusuf said these messages are often vague and don't clearly explain the health risks of alcohol. The World Health Organization says there is no completely safe level of alcohol consumption, yet the message is rarely seen on alcohol packaging in Australia. The Wire's Sean Dorado spoke with Yusuf about the study and why its findings matter.
13: So to give background for the listeners, in Australia, every alcohol product that is sold must carry a mandatory pregnancy warning label. And that label is there to inform consumers of the real harms to unborn babies of drinking during pregnancy or during trying to conceive. Beyond that, alcohol companies are not mandated to warn consumers of the other health harms that alcohol can cause. This is a really important gap because alcohol is a cause of over 200 different health harms and up to 7 different types of cancer. So what we did is we surveyed over 6,000 alcohol products sold in Australia in some of the major liquor stores. And we found that only 1/4 of products displayed a warning label. And none of these warning labels informed consumers about the risks of cancer, liver disease, or stroke.
14: So what impact do you think changing or mandating better labels can have on drinking behavior in Australia?
13: One of the benefits of warning labels is that they're always in your face. They're in your face when you purchase the bottle, the bottles hang around in the fridge, so you get that reinforcement not only to yourself but to other people who might be around. And they're also there when you are disposing of the bottles. So labels are really good at constantly reinforcing public health messages to consumers. Some really great studies that have come out of Yukon, Canada. So they did a randomized trial where they put cancer warning labels on some products and they left other products left as they would normally be labeled. And they saw about a 6% reduction in drinking rates in their four-week trial, which is quite a small trial period. Now, that number might seem quite small, but even a 6 to 10% reduction in alcohol consumption rates across a country would significantly reduce the health harms at a societal level. And one of the reasons for that is that the relationship between alcohol and many health harms is linear. So the more you drink, the more the health harms that occur. And even if we have just a small reduction, as we saw in those studies, that could create quite positive benefits to health outcomes.
14: Are there any other countries doing good work in this space?
13: Yeah, so in 2028, Ireland is set to become the first country in the world to develop what we call a comprehensive alcohol health warning label. The first being it's going to warn consumers about alcohol's causal link to cancer, and it's also going to warn consumers of the link to liver disease and pregnancy, the risk of drinking during pregnancy, as we do have already in Australia. The United Kingdom is also looking at implementing mandatory alcohol health warning labels on all products for sale. And so those two countries are really leading the charge at the moment.
14: Alcoholic Beverages Australia commented that they believe labelling in Australia already contains useful information and guidance, and it has one of the world's most comprehensive and transparent alcohol regulatory systems. Any thoughts on that?
13: Yeah, so the current labelling framework and advertising framework that we have in Australia is industry-led, and that incentive structure is actually fundamentally flawed, because what an effective warning label should do is that it should reduce consumption. However, the industry's goal is to maximize sales. Mm. So what else we found in the paper was that the industry frequently puts on these messages around drinking responsibly, and there's also the DrinkWise label that frequently occurs on product labels. Now, the industry claims that these labels are effective. However, we've had several studies that have shown that these labels perform very poorly. One of the issues around the industry's pushing of the drink responsibly tagline is that the framing of drink responsibly actually encourages consumption, because it frames to the consumer that there is a responsible way to consume alcohol.
6: That was a wise Sean Dorada with that story. And that's the end of the show today. Thanks so much for your company. The Wire Weekly is a collaboration between community radio stations SYN in Melbourne, 2SEI in Sydney, Radio 4EB in Brisbane, and contributors from stations across the country, with the great support of the Community Radio Network. 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The Wire Weekly acknowledges the Wurundjeri Woiwurrung people of the Kulin Nations, the traditional custodians of the lands where this program is produced. We pay our respects to Aboriginal elders past, present, and emerging. I'm Amina Shakur from Melbourne, Victoria. Thanks so much for your company, and we'll see you next time on The Wire Weekly.
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17: Good morning, I'm David Cameron. Fremantle and Brisbane have named unchanged teams for today's AFL Grand Final. Lion Lachie Neale will take the field, avoiding a one-game suspension for striking. Brisbane coach Chris Fagan says the team had been prepared for the star midfielder to be unavailable.
18: It was a bit like last year. You know, we didn't know he was going to play last year until the day before the game when he got through a fitness test. So sort of history repeating itself, just in a different way. But, it was a good thing, good for Lockie, good for footy, I reckon.
17: Wet weather has been forecast for the MCG. The grand final gets underway at 2:30 Australian Eastern Standard Time. The Queensland Family and Child Commission warns the state's child safety services are stretched. The Commission's annual report was tabled in Queensland Parliament yesterday afternoon. It's revealed a nearly 60% rise in the number of children known to child safety who have died. The figures show almost 450 children entered the system between June last year and March this year, up 20%. An independent rapid review will probe child protection services in a WA mining region after a dozen children were reportedly found living unsupervised in squalor. Reports first appearing in the Australian newspaper described more than a dozen children living unsupervised in a South Headland home about 1,600 kilometres north of Perth. The National Indigenous Children's Commissioner has called for new Western Australian laws to protect and respect the rights of Aboriginal children across the state. Two major hurricanes, Polo and Nolo, have developed in the Pacific Ocean, with Hawaii and the west coast of northern Mexico bracing for strong winds and heavy rain. Nolo is currently swirling near Hawaii, with forecasters warning of life-threatening flooding. Polo is a Category 5 storm heading towards Mexico's Baja California Peninsula. First Nations bush tucker businesses are in Sydney to bring native flavours to more Australians. Shannon Kirkwood has the story.
19: The Australian Native Food Festival is a celebration of Indigenous culture and brings together chefs, storytellers, knowledge holders and industry leaders. Mountain pepperberry, lemon myrtle and wattle seed are some of the flavours on offer by the Indigenous-run businesses. It's estimated the bush food industry is worth at least $81.5 million. Curator Sharon Windsor says the festival is about creating a platform for First Nations people and for the industry to be seen, heard and recognised.
17: Returning to sport, the Socceroos have drawn 1-1 with Brazil in their international friendly in Townsville. The two sides meet again in Brisbane. The national men's blind cricket team say they're determined to continue representing Australia overseas despite funding challenges. Captain Matt McCarthy says funding from Cricket Australia is no longer available, so athletes are having to find the money themselves. He says a fundraising campaign has been launched.
20: Normally we would have a few training camps and an international tour funded for our team. Unfortunately, this year they haven't been able to provide that, so we're doing a self-funded tour to Sri Lanka, organised by our players and our Blind Cricket Australia board.
17: And the Sydney Roosters have secured their first NRL Grand Final appearance since their 2019 premiership, defeating the Dolphins 36 points to 20 in a preliminary final in Brisbane. The Roosters will face either Penrith or Newcastle, who play tomorrow.
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22: 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Thanks to...
17: 36 points to 20 in a preliminary final in Brisbane. The Roosters will face either Penrith or Newcastle, who play tomorrow.
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0: Well, good morning and welcome to this Saturday morning, the 26th of September. And I'm here now till 1 o'clock, and then at 1 o'clock it'll be Anna B coming in, and she'll bring you the Saturday music mix from 1 o'clock right through till 4 o'clock this afternoon. Okay, let's have a look at the weather. And currently it is... where are we? 27.1 degrees, and we had an overnight low of 15, and we're heading for a high of 35. It's going to be partly cloudy, and there's a slight chance of a shower. I'd like to see that. Chance of a thunderstorm during this afternoon and evening. Winds northwesterly at 15 to 25 kilometres per hour, tending westerly from 20 to 25 kilometres per hour in the middle of the day. The fire danger rating is moderate. Sunrise this morning was at 6 a.m. and sunset this evening will be at 14 minutes past 6 o'clock. UV index is high, so if you're out in the sun going for a walk or in the garden, make sure you have plenty of sun protection. Okay, so now you're up to date with the latest national news and also the local weather, and as usual on a Saturday morning we'll commence with Peter Allen, I Still Call Australia Home, Isla Grant with Will You Walk With Me, Jade Hurley down in the Riverina, and then Shania Twain's going to come in and rock the country. Enjoy them.
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0: Okay, that was Shania Twain with Rock This Country. Now we go straight into requests for this Saturday morning. Of course, this program brought to you by Calabria Family Wines and the Billabong Bottle Shop. And we got some songs going out Hanwood Way to Kath, and we got ABBA, Perry Como and Connie Francis. Enjoy them, Kath.
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0: Okay, that was Connie Francis with Santa Lucia, and that was a final song for Kath out at Hanwood. Now I've got some songs going out to Marlene, and we've got Kenny Rogers, Isla Grant, and Slim Dusty and Joy McQueen. Enjoy them, Marlene.
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0: Okay, that was Slim Dusty and Joy McKean with When I First Saw the Love Light in Your Eyes, and that was the final song for Marlene. Hope you enjoyed them. Okay, continuing on with music, we've got Gene Pitney, Jim Reeves and Deborah Allen and Patsy Cline. Enjoy them.
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0: Okay, that was Patsy Cline with The Wayward Wind. Now a couple of songs to get us up to the 10 o'clock news, and we've got Engelbert Humperdinck, The Seekers, and then we've got an instrumental to get us to the 10 o'clock news, as I said.
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1: National Radio News.
2: Good morning, I'm David Cameron. WA Premier Roger Cook says he'd be happy to meet with the National Commissioner for Aboriginal and Torres Strait Islander Children and Young People on child protection proposals for the state. It follows reports first appearing in the Australian newspaper describing more than a dozen children living unsupervised in a South Headland home about 1,600 kilometres north of Perth. National Commissioner Sue-Ann Hunter committed to a rapid review of child protection and family support services in the Pilbara with the support of WA's Child Protection Minister. A round table in Perth yesterday proposed a WA First Nations Children's Commissioner and a peak body for First Nations children and families. Lebanon's Prime Minister has warned the UN General Assembly about the risk of creating a vacuum in the south if the upcoming withdrawal of the long-running UN peacekeeping mission isn't replaced with a new international force. Nawaf Salam said it was very difficult to hand over some of UNIFIL's posts to Lebanese troops, given more than half are in Israeli-controlled areas.
3: Our position on the war has been clear from the onset. We want it to stop. We want Israel to withdraw from all Lebanese territory up to our internationally recognized borders. We want the release of all our prisoners, a safe and dignified return of our people to their villages and towns, and the reconstruction of what the war has destroyed.
2: He said Lebanon was attempting to take control of the entire country, a reference to efforts to disarm Hezbollah, but that the international community had to share in the responsibility. A Sydney man has been jailed for performing a Nazi salute and publishing offensive online posts under new mandatory minimum sentencing laws. Nathan Ballistee was arrested in December after the AFP launched an investigation into a post in which he called for Prime Minister Anthony Albanese to be kidnapped. After searching his home on Sydney's northern beaches, authorities found Nazi paraphernalia, including a uniform and a copy of Adolf Hitler's Mein Kampf. Ballistee pleaded guilty to performing a Nazi salute, as well as six counts of using a carriage service to menace, harass or offend, and one count of contravening a police order. He was sentenced yesterday to 3 years imprisonment, including a non-parole period of 18 months. The Irish rock group U2 have marked their 50th anniversary with a special performance at the Dublin School where the band was formed. Pupils of Mount Temple Comprehensive were treated to a career-spanning set that included hits like With or Without You and their latest single, Silencio. The group's drummer and co-founder, Larry Mullen, shared his memory of how the band formed.
4: I had been playing on my own in my house. My dad was pretty frustrated. I wasn't very good at many things. Playing the drums was included in that. So I think he, out of frustration, said I should try and play with other people, hoping that someone would respond, and they did.
5: Unfortunately.
4: Oh, yeah.
5: And he got the three of us.
4: Yeah.
2: To sport, and fans are filling the MCG ahead of this afternoon's AFL Grand Final. The Brisbane Lions and the Fremantle Dockers have named sides unchanged from their preliminary finals wins. Showers are forecast for Melbourne.
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